Greetings, listeners. It's your girl, Allison Williams. Love Notes with Allison Williams in the Chill Zone. 90.3 FM, WHCR, the voice of Harlem. Well, time flies so fast, especially when you're having fun. I've been blessed to be out performing and touring all over the place, but I thank you so much for continuing to listen in and support my show. Not just my show, but all of the shows on WHCR. I've got some great things coming up, and you're going to be very excited to see what I'm bringing to you, and I hope to see you soon.

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You made me like jealous over things. I ain't really a jealous guy, but you know.

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When the world is really-

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Well, time flies so fast, especially when you're having fun. 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Not just my show, but all of the shows on WHCR. I've got some great things coming up, and you're going to be very excited to see what I'm bringing to you. And I hope to see you soon.

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0: 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As usual, Farrah Boulay starting us off. We got y'all. We mean myself, the architect Marco Nobles, and my brother, my partner, for a long time.
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Been sick and tired of being sick and tired again. 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I'm sorry, that sucks. Yeah, and I know that he's 6'2 and fine as hell. But hey,

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Can you change her heart? Can you change her mind? Can you move for me like you move the tide?

Naomi Cowan, we call that one So In Love. And of course, my guy, Charlie B. Real, call that one When You're Around. Also, another one of my favorites right now is Mr. Raymond Coates. He calls that Funky $40. Brand new music from Aisha, she calls that one Lies. Another cut off that Duran Bernard album featuring 7 Streeter,

Soft and ended it out. It's a brand new exclusive from Lizzo. She called that one I'ma. You figure that out. Figure that out. Figure that out. Figure that out. Figure that out. And once again, I'd like to thank you all for always tuning in. Every Tuesday right here to the Rhythm and Soul Radio Show. Follow me on that Instagram at official_DJ King James NYC. 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
1: 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This has been a WEBT Reports announcement.

0: acknowledgement from the album A Love Supreme by Mr. John Coltrane, right here at the Mons Jazz Breaking 8. Stay with me, baby. I'll be with you for the next 2 hours.
1: Love Supreme. 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

0: cheek to cheek. Ella Fitzgerald and Louis Armstrong. And preceding that, Dr. Manon and Yuri Fukagawa. All of me right here at Le Mans Jazz Break at 8. As we move on with Dinah Washington, I remember you.
1: Was it in Tahiti?

Corner Pocket by Count Basie, classic piece. People used to really love to dance at this this particular cut in the Harlem community and black communities all over the United States. It has a nice swing, slow beat to it that everybody can accomplish on the dance floor. Again, right here at Le Mans Jazz Break at 8. Preceding that was Dinah Washington again, I Remember You. As we move on to check this sister out. Her name is Shaila Edmonds. And she says that the native in me is...

Thank you. And Gary Fritz, Peyton Crossley, Marcus McLaurin, Mr. Nate McLean, yours truly, Najee Allen Gomes. Thank you. Thank you very much. Thank you.

Quiet Passion, preceding that Equinox by the most talented pianist, Onaje Allen Gums, the late great Onaje Allen Gums, right here at Le Mans Jazz Break at 8. I'm about to play a very special lady, a good friend of mine, who also does a show right here at WHCR every Saturday morning from 8 to 11. And the name of the cut, Beautiful Morning. And boy, do we need a beautiful morning when you look at all of the pestilences that are going on in this nation, not only the pandemic, but that guy in the White House who does not want to leave. Y'all know his name. Again, right here at Le Mans Jazz Break at 8. Golden

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collection which runs the dregs, the filth, the race of men, his hatreds, his prejudices, his passions, and his violence. 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
2: There is many sound that's going around and going on and going like a clown, but I'm telling you, clean up your work and come to the livestock car. 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
2: 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We're here with none other than BC Ryder, all the way from Long Beach, California. 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
2: all right.
4: Have the management
2: well, you know, it's really a pleasure to have you on the show here. You know, we've been playing your music for quite some time here on the station. 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
4: Clean up your work and come to the livestock.
2: You
4: are dead stock from morning and now is evening.
2: Everything's changed.
1: Well, I've been producing now, I could say, comfortably for about 20 years. I used to MC when I was younger. I used to rap under Rilo MC.
4: You ever mentioned about you want as the champion sound?
1: Leave it to the people, them, because
4: you know that when then the people them come away, them a ball for.
2: What's some of the artists that inspired you?
1: Well, when I first got into it, I was honestly like, I got into like the early Jungle compilations. One of the ones was Jungle Hits Volume 1. Another one was, what was it called? Like, it was some type of, it wasn't Deep in the Jungle. It was some album. I can't even remember right now. But I just remember the one that stood out the most was Jungle Hits Volume 1. It had Original Nutta on there. It had like Admiral Bailey. It had all type like stuff that, you know, it resonated with me because it was sounds that I was familiar with, like a lot of reggae, a lot of soul and stuff like that. So I was already just infatuated with it. But yeah, a lot of like Shy FX, like the stuff that MBeat was doing. I could say like Prisoner, oh man, a 10,000 Babylon album, like that one stuck out a lot to me. I could say, oh, Potential Bad Boy, the Ford album, like that was another one that stood out to me like a lot too. Like that type of writing was like more of my cup of tea. So yeah, those were like my early foundations, but obviously there was way more people like Fotech and Source Direct. Like, you know what I'm saying? Like a lot of the early like metalhead stuff with J Magic and everything. Like, you know, like I was into that too, but you know, those were like the early foundations.
2: I see. And how did you make that transition to actual production?
1: Well, at first I was always into music, but I used to be an MC first, and I used to go by Nice Guy Reggie, and when I was like at drum and bass parties and stuff like that, and then when I would, you know, do like a lot of my hip hop stuff, I'll go by Rilo One. And so eventually, like, I was producing and I was DJing at the time as well, but you know, my heart was like slowly like fading away from like the MC part of it, and I was just getting more and more in the production. And you know, through one situation I made my final decision, and I was just like, yo, this is what I'm gonna do, and I just went full throttle with it. And yeah, I've been doing that ever since.
2: That's dope. I mean, after you decided to get into production, what setup did you actually use, and what setup do you currently what's your preference?
1: Well, when I first started, I was using FL. I think I was using Fruity Loops 4 or something like that. That was the first program that I started using. Actually, the very first program that I started using was Acid Pro. Like, I used Acid Pro. That was the one that I started understanding, like, sequencing and stuff like that. And then when I got into it a little bit more, I got FL Studios, which, you know, that kind of like helped me really just understand the concept of like writing. And I, you know, did my own techniques on how I did my production. I didn't really have anybody to like show me like what to do. I kind of just like played everything by ear and, you know, just threw the plate of spaghetti against the wall, you know what I'm saying? And was making bangers.
2: and you have quite a few. Let's talk about what you're doing now. You are actually on tour right now. You have a album that you're promoting. Can you discuss that?
1: Yeah, I'm on tour right now. This is actually the fourth stop. Like, I was playing in Cambridge. Also had a show out in L.A. It's called the Blunted Junglers Tour. Like, I pretty much just made an album that, you know, wanted to describe myself, my personality. Like, I'm definitely, like, a 420-friendly person. And I like to represent that, like, you know, by how I carry myself, you know, smoking a, like, strenuous amounts of ganja, you know what I'm saying? But, yeah, like, but, yeah, it also, you know, it promotes, like, the whole grassroots style with everything that I'm doing, too. So, yeah, I'm out here, like, holding it down. I had a show in Brooklyn. I had a show in Brooklyn last night, and it was pretty dope. Like, I have my boy Hector there. Kruger was there.
2: Big shout out to Hector Mamawana.
1: They all here. Yeah. He in the building right now. Yep, Kruger was there. Poison Frog. I got to meet a dope DJ by the name of Jackal. She tore it up, like, opening and stuff like that. And, you know, this is my first time actually out here, like, in New York, like, in the city. Like, I played in upstate a couple years ago in Troy, and that was cool. That was at a little festival, but I've been trying to get down here, man, and throw down and represent, you know, and hold it down in the NYC for y'all.
2: Well, we definitely appreciate that. I mean, you're actually holding it down at NYC as well as the West Coast, because I will say, you know, with we had the longest drum and bass radio event, which was Concrete Jungle, actually in New York. That actually is no longer around, but we do have Concrete Jungle that is around in LA, so we're very fortunate to have that. And one of the people who are carrying Concrete Jungle, the person who's carrying that, is actually BC right now. So I definitely want to give you props for that, and definitely keeping the drum and bass scene relevant in the West Coast, specifically in LA. And I just want to discuss that. How did you look to acquire and look to grow with Concrete, and what's in store for Concrete in the future?
1: Well, I had a show out in Denver, and there was Concrete Jungle Mile High out there. And shout out to Cassine, shout out to Mac, shout out to Hector, shout out to all the ones that was holding it down before me. But I got asked the opportunity to be the new ambassador out in LA. They were just like, yo, like, you know, we want to bring it back, but we don't know who to ask. And I'm driving around with them, and my homeboy Ivan John was in the car with us and stuff.
2: Big shout out to Ivan John. Yes, yes.
1: And he was like, they just asked me, he's like, yo, you want to run the chapter? And I'm like, yeah, no doubt. So I went through a bunch of different, you know, little things. They wanted to make sure that I was going to do it accordingly. I had to talk to Mac about it. He was a little bit hesitant, but he was just like, yo, as long as you make it dope, that's all that matters. You know, talk to the guys who was doing it before you and just get the okay, right? So, yeah, I talked to Daddy Kev. They're like, as long as it's like a good sound and a dope location, run it. So I got in touch with Bodie, who did the original artwork for Concrete Jungle, all the tribal heads. You know, gave him the idea of what I was trying to do by getting the skyline from Long Beach and the skyline from LA and blending it together. Because since they already had an LA skyline, this is the next chapter of that. So they made the new tribal head, and we threw our first party last year around September. Or actually, this is about to be like our 2-year anniversary. So
2: wow.
1: We got our 2-year anniversary October 11th. That's going to be dope. It's like 15 hours going from 12 p.m. to 3 a.m. And we got people coming out, you know, a bunch of DJs, up-and-coming DJs, underground DJs, a lot of cats that are just really throwing down jungle and, you know, just want to represent, like, the true sound. So that's pretty much what's going on with that. And what the plans pretty much for next year is, you know, keep pushing the sound, making sure that we're constantly supporting jungle music, because that was, like, the one thing that I wanted to make sure that I was going to bring to the table. Because, you know, we got a lot of drum and bass parties, like, throughout the city that people are always, like, you know, like, playing a lot of the similar styles, but you never really have, like, a jungle, like, monthly or a weekly or something like that. And there's people that will want to hear that more than they want to hear, like, you know, Neuro or, you know, Text, you know, jump up or whatever like that, you know? No disrespect to that, but that's just, you know, I've talked to these people and that's what they tell me. So, you know what I mean? So that's what I'm doing, is just making sure I'm keeping Jungle alive out in Los Angeles. And, you know, it actually helps out the label because I have a platform to where I get to play a lot of my new dubs and I get to put on new artists and like play their new music and stuff like that. Like, we have a young cat who goes by Drowncast, who's been killing it in the last couple months. Like, I met him at a Tim Reaper party that this label threw, and it was like Tim Reaper and Coco Bryce. And he was at one of our shows and he was just like, yo, like, I produce. And I'm like, all right, you know, how many times you hear that, right? So, but when I heard his tracks, I'm like, oh, yo, he knows what he's doing. So, yeah, I was like, hey, man, you wanna rock with us? Like, you know, I asked him to come out and play a show. He killed it on vinyl. And I'm like, oh, yeah, you already hitting all the checks, all the boxes, you know? So, yeah, so we got him. We got another cat named DJ Tom, who's actually affiliated with Poison Frog out here, who's like best friends with him, who just started producing and is a resident DJ at our shows. We also have a Long Beach OG who goes by Set One, who I was a fan of before I became his friend, you know. So yeah, we got a bunch of stuff in store. Shout out to the whole crew. Shout out to the Yeska Beats crew. Shout out to Ivan John. Shout out to Set One. Shout out to Chemistry, my boy Quek, my boy Poison, Tom, like, you know what I'm saying, MF Mama, like Catnap. There's a lot of us, bro. Out of the Yeska Beats crew, honestly, like I say, there's like 20 heads, like, you know what I mean? And we rock it from coast to coast with two extra members from London. So
2: great. I love hearing that with all the projects you're doing here, super active. Definitely don't want to keep you too long. I know you got a lot going on there as far as, you know, you traveling, look to have other things to attend to here, but I definitely appreciate you coming out here and you know, looking to promote your album. Can we talk about where you can look to find it?
1: Well, you can find it on all platforms, but right now I'm pushing it on yeskabeats.com. This is the personal website for the label. That's yeskabeatz.com. You can find exclusive stuff there. We got gear there. I have a hidden Easter egg on the website. If anybody can find it, they'll get a free download of the album. But that's all I can tell you. Like, it's on there. But yeah, go on there. You can find it. You can also check us out on Spotify. You can check us out on Bandcamp. And you can also check us out on YouTube.
2: Great. Well, we really appreciate it. Definitely appreciate you coming out, representing from Long Beach, California. And, you know, definitely appreciate you looking to carry the torch there in California as well. And we'll continue to do that here. We'll continue to promote your music, continue to play your music. You have great music here. Looking forward to hearing more of your promotions. Want to send over some dubs, definitely down to look to play those. All right, so yes, this is DJ Benzokane on 90.3 FM WHCR. 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
1: 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This has been a WEBT Reports announcement.

I'm thinking today, about a story of a denied mother. Maybe I better say that again. I said, I'm thinking right now about a story of a denied mother. This lady had a daughter, and she sent her away to college. And at the end of the year, all of the children returned home. Lord Jesus. And as they were stepping off of the train, their mothers and their fathers were there to greet them with a kiss.

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But this girl just turned her head and walked on by. Lord, have mercy. Listen here. You know, or you can imagine, how this mother must have felt. 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

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And I got a song I want to sing to you tonight. 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

0: All right, so welcome to another awesome episode of Inside the Vault with Ash Cash, the greatest money mindset show on the planet. Today, Inside the Vault, we're sitting down with a man who is quietly shaping the future of global entrepreneurship. My brother Justin Burns is the founder of Apps Built with AI, the revolutionary platform helping everyday people turn simple ideas into profitable apps, even if they've never written a single line of code. With over 30,000 customers, a portfolio of 10 plus apps he's built himself, and millions generated through the students he's helped, Justin is living proof that technology is no longer reserved for Silicon Valley insiders. It belongs to the world. He's also the founder of Maestro, the powerhouse video membership platform that creators and entrepreneurs use to build courses, communities, and online empires. Add in tools like StudioBook, plus his background as a best-selling author, TEDx speaker, and global e-learning consultant, and you have one of the most influential architects of the digital future. But today, we are going deeper. We're talking about international living, tech democratization, and how the rise of AI is allowing people to build borderless businesses from anywhere on earth. From the creator economy to the global shift in how people work, live, and build wealth, Justin Burns is at the center of it all. This conversation is about innovation, liberation, and leveraging technology to design a life you don't need a vacation from. Ladies and gentlemen, round of applause for my brother, Justin Burns.
1: What's up, K? We back.
0: I'm doing well, brother. Doing well. So this is a reunion of sorts, right?
1: Yes.
0: Was on a platform about four years ago. With Maestro. You were ahead of the curve then, right? This is before Go High Level. This is before, you know, school. This is right. So video, community, courses, everything that's bubbling right now. You kind of was on a cutting edge of that, years before from a technology perspective, and really putting that together. Fast forward 4 years later, you still are ahead of the curve. Apps Built with AI is literally, it is making millions of dollars, but faster, right? We're living in an AI boom, AI generation, where we think about the dot-com boom. That took time, right? But this one is like literally overnight. Like I watched with Mark Cuban become a billionaire again, right? In record time with Lovable, right? By you know, creating apps. And so apps with AI. So I'm excited about this one, right? Yes, and if y'all could tell in my voice, I'm excited because I already know like the potential of AI. I've been able to exponentially grow my business with AI. I'm talking about, and this is a true story, right? So, you know, most people know that I help entrepreneurs and small business owners, you know, write a book that they could create a 6 or 7 figure business from. Well, I used to have a large team, and because I had this large team, I was, you know, charging $50,000. I'm like, $50,000, I'll help you build out this whole business. In comes AI, and then it was $50,000. I had a team, and then the time frame it took me to do it, I needed between 30 days and 90 days to really build everything out.
1: Yeah.
0: Fast forward with AI, literally, my team is cut in half. Literally, I could cut my prices now because I don't have to pay the overheads and things of that nature. But I could literally help somebody build a 6 or 7 figure business from their book in 2 weeks.
1: Yep.
0: Right. And so now, from a volume perspective, before even when I had a large team, I could only take a certain amount of clientele because, you know, there was capacity there. Now I could take unlimited customers, right?
1: Yep.
0: Because I have AI employees that could work for me 24/7. You know what I'm saying? Number one. Number two, I could cut my prices. So now people who couldn't afford to work with me before can now afford to work with me. And so I personally have generated a lot of money and a lot of impact using AI. So I want to talk about that. I want to talk about international, right? I want to talk about how you're living Like, you don't even, like, you're homeless right now.
1: I'm homeless.
0: Right? You're homeless, but like, rich homeless. Not like, yes. Yo, you know, not like panhandling yeah. homeless.
1: I'm going to stay here tonight.
0: Right. You know what I'm saying? Like, but you are like, you know, filthy rich homeless, and we're going to talk about that. But for those who don't know, who is Justin Burns?
1: Listen, man, Justin Burns is now Mr. International.
0: Yes, sir.
1: Right?
0: Yes, sir. Yes,
1: but,
0: sir.
1: Mr. International Tech.
0: Yeah.
1: Right? So technology, yeah. like you talked about, right? Like technology has completely changed my life.
0: Yeah.
1: You know, I'm a boy from the south side of Chicago, yeah. Chi-Town stand up.
0: Yeah, yeah.
1: And it made me, right? It helped me grow. But about 10 years ago is when I start seeing the evolution of AI, right? Mm-hmm. Like how it was evolving. Like I saw it years ago and the direction it was going in. But fast forward to today, this is like the greatest time in history. Mm. Like my granny used to say this. My granny used to say, boy, you living in one of the greatest times in history.
0: Yeah.
1: And you know, like when we see the news and we see everything that's happening, we go, man, that don't look like it. Mm-hmm. Well, they don't want you to know that like this is the greatest time where you can actually get wealthy without having to wait 20 years, 30 years, investing in this. You want to invest your money, but there is so much. You can build a website. We want to talk about that. Build a website in less than 30 minutes. Mm. Right, I used to pay designers $5,000, $10,000, and then they would still put me on the back burner.
0: Right.
1: And it would take 30 days to get even a preview, right?
0: Yeah.
1: Now you can build mobile apps, you can build web apps, and it's the most exciting time ever.
0: And so I'm going right in, though.
1: Let's go.
0: You sell everything. So you built a multiple seven-figure business.
1: Yeah.
0: You know, you got all the goods. You name it. You got the cars. You got the houses. You got the money. You got everything. Mm-hmm. You sell everything.
1: Sell everything.
0: And you go to what? Africa first.
1: I booked a one-way flight to Africa.
0: Talk to me about that. What was the awakening? Why did you do it? Like, talk to me about that.
1: Yeah. So you know, I had a big spiritual awakening. I think we all are having awakenings.
0: Mm-hmm.
1: You know, we all are asking questions like, "What's my purpose?" You know, you get to a place where you say to yourself, is the money going to define who I am?
0: Yeah.
1: And you realize that, yeah, the money is great. Look, having money means options,
0: absolutely,
1: right?
0: Absolutely, yeah.
1: So options are great, but then you get to a point where you say, is this what I'm living for?
0: Mm.
1: Like my brother Julian Gordon say, are we living for these pieces of paper?
0: Yeah.
1: Like we still on the plantation because we working just for the pieces of paper, or are we working for our purpose? And so I realized that stuff didn't fulfill me. And I saw that years later, I still wanted to have options. I just didn't want to have it through stuff.
0: Mm-hmm.
1: And I realized that stuff was basically being built through my character.
0: Mm.
1: So what I did was one day I woke up in the middle of the night. It was like, you know, something woke me up.
0: Yeah,
1: right?
0: Yeah.
1: And it was like spirit woke me up and said, sell everything.
0: Sell everything.
1: Sell everything.
0: Yeah.
1: If you want to know more of who you are, sell everything. And don't let that stuff define you. Let who you are define you.
0: Had you discovered AI yet?
1: I was a little bit into AI.
0: Okay, so what were you doing with AI when you got that?
1: So I had just started. You know, I had my company, Maestro, but at the time, we weren't really growing. We were really stagnant, if I'm being transparent. We just weren't growing.
0: Yeah.
1: And I was starting to kind of dive into AI, and that's when I started to discover AI and also kind of like personal growth built together.
0: Mm-hmm.
1: So, man, that night, I woke up. I called some of my homies, and I said, listen, I'm selling everything and I'm booking a one-way flight to Africa.
0: Wow.
1: And they thought I was crazy.
0: Wow.
1: You know, they said, what do you mean? Did it? Because people just don't do
0: that.
1: Right. They'll go visit
0: or
1: they'll go stay for a few months.
0: For sure.
1: But I literally sold everything and I said in my mind, I don't even want to have a storage unit.
0: Mm.
1: So it was absolutely like
0: all of your worldly possessions gone now.
1: So I sold my car. I had my Teslas. I had a nice penthouse in Buckhead, Atlanta. All of it was gone. And I literally broke my lease. I sold my car. And I literally said, I'm leaving with two suitcases and a backpack.
0: Mm.
1: And I wanted to know, was that going to define who I was?
0: Yeah.
1: Because once you, it's like you lose your identity because a lot of us are rooted in stuff.
0: Mm-hmm.
1: And like I said, there's nothing wrong with having nice stuff.
0: Mm-hmm.
1: It's just some of us, some people define their worth by stuff.
0: Mm-hmm.
1: And that's the fastest way to burn out. That's the fastest way to lose who you are. Mm-hmm. And a lot of people don't know that.
0: Mm-hmm.
1: So for me, it was like a testament of, can you detach from stuff?
0: Mm-hmm.
1: And that's exactly what I did, man. It was the most life-changing experience I've ever done.
0: Man, and so now you're in Africa. what, you know, how do you continue to fall in love with AI? How does AI help accelerate or make permanent this idea of international tech mobile move around whenever I want to move around?
1: Yeah, so I had, you know, like I tell people all the time, the life that you're living now is the decisions that you made 6 months or prior.
0: Mm.
1: So if you know, like, if you say, like, man, people say, man, I don't like this, I don't like that. Mm. Well, that's the result of the decisions that you made 6 months ago or more.
0: Yeah.
1: And so for me, I was like, I don't want to make those decisions. So luckily, I had made some really good decisions mm-hmm. where I invested my money. And even though our tech company wasn't doing as well as I want to, mm-hmm. what it did was it stripped me down. But mm-hmm. here's what was like amazing.
0: Mm-hmm.
1: When I went to Africa, I had nothing but time, mm-hmm. right? Because like I had no more stuff
0: right.
1: to find my worth in, right? So now I'm sitting there, and here's what happened. Everything that could go wrong started going wrong,
0: mm.
1: right? Because we talk about the money, but we don't talk about the failures.
0: Yeah.
1: So what happened is I was using an agency to build my tech company, Maestro,
0: mm-hmm.
1: and they tried to take the entire company away from me.
0: Oh, wow.
1: So they tried to steal it away from me. Mm-hmm. So they were demanding all this money. So here's what it did. I said to myself, I was like, wait a second. I want to kind of learn how to do this without having 20, because at the time we had like 10 developers, mm-hmm. we had crazy payroll. So what I did was I took a step back
0: mm-hmm.
1: and I started discovering coding with AI.
0: Mm.
1: And that's when I kind of sat at the computer. I was like, man, I need to master, I need to learn this. I knew AI was going crazy, but I was like, I started seeing like the Replits of the world. We'll talk about some resources mm-hmm. like Replits and the Lovables. And I started seeing these companies drop and saying you could code an app.
0: Mm-hmm.
1: I was like, let's put this to the test.
0: Mm.
1: So I sat in the room for almost 7 to 8 hours a day,
0: mm-hmm.
1: just learning how to code, learning mm-hmm. how to code. I was able to get my company back. I reduced my team.
0: Mm-hmm.
1: And I was also able to code an entire app from scratch.
0: Mm-hmm. Wow.
1: And so I saw, and then I start building websites.
0: Mm-hmm.
1: And I start seeing it. I start calling clients. I start seeing, like, let me see if this work on you. And they start building it. So, like, I was like, this is a game changer.
0: Wow.
1: So I dedicated 6 months.
0: Mm-hmm.
1: I was living in Africa.
0: Mm-hmm.
1: My expenses was low,
0: mm-hmm.
1: right? My faith was high.
0: Mm-hmm.
1: And who I was evolving. Mm-hmm. Because I always tell people, I do something a little bit different. I call it purpose traveling.
0: Mm-hmm.
1: Purpose traveling is a little bit different than just going to a place and just chilling, right?
0: Yeah.
1: And going back home. Purpose traveling is you go somewhere with the intention of healing something inside of you.
0: Mm-hmm.
1: And so I started healing my childhood wounds. I started mm-hmm. healing all these different things. But while I was doing that, mm-hmm. you know, some people heal and don't do the work, right?
0: Yeah, for sure,
1: so
0: for sure.
1: I was healing in the daytime.
0: Yeah.
1: At night, I was actually like coding, doing mm-hmm. the work, building, seeing if I could build something, see if I can make our platform better, man. And what I discovered, man, was completely, completely life-changing, man.
0: Wow.
1: And so I was even more focused because, you know, living out of two suitcases and a backpack, mm-hmm. you ain't got all this
0: stuff, right?
1: You ain't even got the relationship, because I also cut off some relationships, too. You got to do that, too.
0: Yeah.
1: People don't talk about that, right? You don't release.
0: Yeah.
1: So doing that, man, I was able to really discover a lot about AI apps. And we started, you know, diversifying. We start building various apps. You know, we built a book app.
0: Mm-hmm.
1: We started building apps in different industries,
0: mm-hmm.
1: you know, in the spiritual space. So we started really, really cultivating and realizing this is going to change the game, man. And you mm-hmm. wouldn't need to learn coding. Like me, when I started Maestro 7 years ago, I had to learn HTML. I had to learn CSS, JavaScript.
0: Yep.
1: Now with apps like Lovable and Roark, we'll talk about that.
0: Mm-hmm.
1: You could create a mobile app, submit it to Apple, and have an app up in 3 days.
0: Wow. Tell me about Roark. Spell it for me. I need all the source.
1: R-O-R-R.
0: I need it. Like, I didn't want to play. Talk about later. Because I know Lovable already. I know Lovable, but you said R-O?
1: R-O-R-O-R-K.
0: Okay.
1: .com, right?
0: Okay.
1: So this is a app specifically for creating mobile apps. You
0: okay.
1: can go in there similar to Lovable. And what I tell people all the time is you can go right to it. And it's specifically going to submit your app right to the Apple Store and also the Android Store.
0: And that's the game changer, right? Because
1: it's game changer.
0: Yeah, because I know we're Lovable. And y'all, I mean, if y'all watched my other episode with Alicia Little, she talked about Lovable.dev, where you're able to create it, but it's usually created within there. You're saying with Roark, You could. It's an actual app that you could send to the app store.
1: Yeah, it. So it's different. So Lovable, you could still. So Lovable is one of my favorite platforms. Yeah. A lot of people don't know how to use Lovable the proper way.
0: Okay.
1: Right. So when people tell me, "Oh, I'm struggling with Lovable. I don't create it." I mean, that means like you're not prompting it right.
0: Mm.
1: Right. So there's a specific way that you prompt it. Rourke, though, but see, with Lovable, you can create, it's mostly for web apps, right?
0: Yeah.
1: So there's two types
0: yeah.
1: of apps that we mainly, like, can make you a lot of money.
0: Yeah.
1: One is web apps, and then also one is mobile apps, right?
0: Yeah.
1: So in the past, I would say, literally, like, if you pull out your phone right now, mm-hmm. and if you're watching this,
0: yeah.
1: how many apps, even just off top,
0: yeah.
1: have you purchased in the last 6 months, would you say? Where you actually paid for it?
0: Did I actually pay for it?
1: Yep.
0: I would say... got to be like 7 or 8.
1: 7 or 8.
0: Yeah.
1: Right.
0: In the last 6 months.
1: Yeah.
0: You're like 7 or 8.
1: The average person in the past 6 months purchases between 10 to 20 apps paid.
0: Wow.
1: 10 okay. to 20. Okay. Right? So every single year, the app industry and the web app industry go up by 20%.
0: Wow.
1: The industry. So right yep. now, it's at something like $800 billion that's spent
0: mm-hmm.
1: just on like technology, because technology runs our lives,
0: mm-hmm.
1: right?
0: Mm-hmm.
1: From dating to every single niche to mm-hmm. wealth. To listening to podcasts, mm-hmm. to meditating.
0: Mm-hmm.
1: There's so many industries. But what a lot of people don't know is that there are so many problems that are still unsolved,
0: mm-hmm.
1: right? I'm talking about when you start niching down is where a lot of people make even more money,
0: yeah.
1: right? So we know the general industries like meditation and visualization and, you know what I'm saying, health and the health apps. There was a guy, I don't know if you ever heard of the app. It's called, it's like Calorie AI,
0: mm-hmm,
1: something
0: mm-hmm,
1: like that. Basically, mm-hmm. what the app does is it takes a picture of your food,
0: mm-hmm.
1: right? You take a picture of your food, you snap it, it'll tell you how many calories and protein and everything that's in it.
0: Mm-hmm.
1: A lot of people don't know, this app is doing almost $1 million a month.
0: Wow.
1: Okay? This app is doing $1 million a month. It's something like, I mean, don't quote me, it's like $10, $20 or something like
0: mm-hmm,
1: that.
0: Mm-hmm.
1: What a lot of people don't know is the engine behind this app is... OpenAI.
0: Wow.
1: So a lot
0: okay.
1: of people think, oh man, they probably, and don't get me wrong, it's not to say they don't have developers and
0: right,
1: spending
0: right. money,
1: but the core of this is they're using OpenAI to actually scan
0: mm-hmm.
1: and process the data.
0: Mm-hmm.
1: If they didn't have that, they would have to spend millions of dollars.
0: Yep.
1: They'd probably spend some money on it,
0: because yep.
1: when you get to that level, there's some infrastructure stuff.
0: Mm-hmm.
1: But what I tell people all the time is you could take a simple idea.
0: Mm-hmm.
1: You don't even have to be the face of it. What I love about tech, let me tell
0: yeah.
1: you my favorite thing about tech
0: yeah,
1: that I saw
0: yeah.
1: years ago,
0: yeah.
1: which is how afforded me to go to Africa.
0: Yeah.
1: Right? Because
0: yeah.
1: even though I said my tech wasn't performing, I still was making money.
0: For sure.
1: Right?
0: For sure.
1: So for me, I didn't have to do any TikTok videos.
0: Mm-hmm.
1: Nothing wrong with getting, because
0: yeah.
1: we need content, right?
0: For sure.
1: But the thing I love about tech companies that people don't understand is that I don't have to be the face of my tech.
0: Right. Yeah.
1: I can. You won't even know who own Maestro sometimes.
0: Right.
1: I can get other people to be the face. So
0: yeah.
1: Sometimes we don't understand, like, personal branding is amazing.
0: Yeah.
1: But with tech companies, you don't have to be the personal brand of a tech company.
0: Right.
1: The tech speaks for itself.
0: Yeah.
1: The other thing is that you don't have to also, you can like you can spend very little money.
0: Mm-hmm.
1: I spent millions of dollars developing my platform.
0: Yeah.
1: Ash, had I waited about 5-6 more years,
0: bro,
1: yo, I would have saved millions of dollars.
0: Wow. Yeah, yeah,
1: I
0: yeah.
1: mean, just developing.
0: Yeah.
1: Right? And so there's so many opportunities, man. It's crazy. Like, greatest
0: and,
1: time
0: and,
1: of living.
0: And so just to clarify, right, because I want my people to understand this, right, mm-hmm. just to clarify, you're telling me that right now there's somebody watching who might work a 9-to-5, who might be an entrepreneur, and they have this idea in their head that they want to create an app for. I remember the last time I was scouting app developers, they were charging me between $30,000 to $60,000
1: yep.
0: To develop this app, which I won't say what it is since you're telling me I could do it myself. So I'm actually gonna go to Rourke and do it. But you're saying that so instead of paying that $30,000 to $60,000, somebody right now who has an idea that they can go to an AI app or they go to this tool, Rourke.com,
1: yep.
0: And they're able to create they take their idea, put it in this system. It creates an app that they could upload to Google Play, Apple and charge and start making money off of it.
1: Start making money.
0: Wow. Yep.
1: And you can spend
0: how long? So it's going to take 2 weeks, 3 weeks for the development?
1: You could be up in a few days, depending on the great thing about this. Let's go through the process.
0: Yeah.
1: Right. So how can anybody basically take an idea, turn it into a web app or a mobile app, right? Mm-hmm. So the first thing is that you obviously got to have a problem to solve, right? Mm-hmm. We know that's the simplicity. Mm-hmm. However, here's what I tell people, Ash. Everybody want to have this grand new idea. Mm-hmm. The fastest way to fail is having a new idea that hasn't been proven yet, right? Because we've been misconstrued. I need a new unique idea. No, you don't. If somebody, there's tech companies out there that are raising $200, $500 million, right? $50 million, right? Mm-hmm. Whatever. Like there's some tech companies that raise a lot of money.
0: Yeah.
1: So there are companies out there that already have a model. Mm-hmm. They already are proven to make money, right? So why are you going reinventing the wheel? Mm-hmm. Now, here's the thing that tech companies can't do. They can't do everything right. Mm-hmm. So what you need to do, right, is you have an idea, you could put your spin on it. You can put any type of spin on it. But here's what a lot of people don't understand. There's people in the marketplace. Let's say if you have, let's just say a health app, like we're talking about there, mm-hmm. right? They could be undercharging. Mm. They could be overcharging. Mm. There's a market. There's literally a software right now that I sign up for. It's an analytics software. So it tracks, you know, all of your traffic and your web traffic. Well, I always tell the founder, I'm like, your cheapest price is $399 a month, something like that. Mm-hmm. I was like, there's an opportunity mm-hmm. for somebody to go in and charge $100 a month. Pricing, you can literally go into number one, like have an idea, something out there, and you go to Product Hunt. It's mm-hmm. producthunt.com. Mm-hmm. Mm-hmm. So go right to Product Hunt, mm-hmm. right? Producthunt.com. List all of the apps that mm-hmm. are making money, mm-hmm. okay? In different categories, productivity, business, product, whatever it is, you can go right there and see all the new releases every day. Mm-hmm. So the first thing is you need a good idea that people will pay for, not something. Now you can create something unique. Mm-hmm. This is going to take you a longer period of time.
0: Yeah.
1: So you're going to have to talk to customers. But the fastest path to the cash, as I'd like to tell people, is go to Product Hunt, mm-hmm. look at some things that are releasing. People are rating them. It already tells you what you need mm-hmm. to know. You take the concept, and then what you do, number two, is you go to ideation evaluation. Mm-hmm. Number two, you go to ideation evaluation. So ideation evaluation is, okay, let me look at this. And here's the couple criteria that you can do. You could do this in one day. You go and you say, what are they charging too much? You want to look at the reviews. So you can look, and this is in the Apple. This data is available. Right. You don't have to guess. You don't have to do any of those things. Mm-hmm. You go right to the reviews. You can go to Amazon. You can go right to the Apple Store. And people will tell you what they like about the app and what they don't like mm-hmm. about the app. Mm-hmm. Oh, this is too much. This is pricey. I wish it had this. So the first thing you want to do is say, most of the time, either the pricing is bad, number one. Number two, usually this is 90% of the cases of apps that I build. The UX is horrible, meaning the design is absolutely horrific. The user experience is absolutely horrific.
0: Yeah.
1: If you go, I would venture to say it's 90-something percent of them joints are bad.
0: Yeah.
1: Right?
0: Yeah.
1: Either the website is horrible, the back end is horrible.
0: Yep.
1: So you can win just from having that.
0: Right.
1: If you just have a user experience in mind, you can win with that, right?
0: Yeah.
1: And then the other one is features. Mm-hmm. Most like technology companies can't do all three of those things right? They can't get the features right. So what features are missing? Mm. Then you can literally go and you create what we call a product spec sheet. Mm. This is, what do you want everything in your app to do? Mm-hmm. Right? I want it to do this. I want it to do that. Here's what I want it to do. And you be real specific about that thing. Mm-hmm. Then after that, you go right to Roar. Mm-hmm. You go to Lovable, or you go to Bolt. Bolt is one of my other favorites.
0: Bolt, spell that for me.
1: Bolt.dev, B-O-L-T.
0: Mm-hmm. Yep.
1: So you go right to Bolt, right? Or you go to Lovable, but I like Bolt as well.
0: Yeah.
1: And then you go to Rourke, mm-hmm. RORK.com, and you put that prompt right into it. Mm. Okay. Mm-hmm. And right there, you can build something in less than a day. The first thing, though, what people don't do is you want to build your site first, right? So what I typically do is I take that. Right, I take that, and so people say, like, this is even a gem. Let me give y'all some. I want y'all to really, because there's so much opportunity.
0: Yeah,
1: here's what I tell you: how you get something that you don't have to keep prompting. Because the biggest issue with tech is prompting.
0: Yeah.
1: Right? So you could put a paragraph. I wanted to do this, but that ain't going to really do it.
0: Yeah.
1: Let me tell you how you win. Here's what you do.
0: Mm-hmm.
1: Let's say you're using something like Lovable. This is why people don't use Lovable properly. Here's what you do. When you have an idea, you go to the tutorial section and you copy all of their documents.
0: Mm-hmm.
1: Okay? Oh, you don't have to, like, here's what people don't do.
0: Mm-hmm.
1: You download all of their, not download, but one by one. You just copy and paste.
0: Yeah.
1: You throw it right into Lovable, into the instruction section.
0: Mm.
1: Now it knows exactly how the platform of Lovable works from A to Z.
0: Yeah.
1: Because it's trying to figure out what are you building
0: first. Right.
1: So this is how you master AI. You throw, most people don't do this, and they don't do this.
0: Which is
1: why they don't get something, good.
0: Yeah.
1: You copy all the documents, their help session document, copy and paste it. You throw it right into Lovable, into the instruction section or Claude, whatever you're using, and you say, create me a document like this that does this based on the specifications of Rourke or Lovable. And it's going to give you an exact spreadsheet and everything.
0: Wow.
1: Then you take that and you tell Lovable or Rourke or Bolt to create me an app that does this, this, this, this, and this.
0: Mm.
1: You're going to have something 95%. I think I saw a stat. Which is what we're going to talk about next, is that 95% of people who vibe code or go into these apps, they never launch it to make money.
0: Mm.
1: And the reason why they never launch it is because they never understand the specifics of how these platforms work. Mm. When you give AI the exact framework of how it works,
0: you're
1: going to get something beautiful.
0: Wow. Right? Wow.
1: So
0: wow.
1: That takes me. Now, mind you, we doing this in first day.
0: Right.
1: We day got one. Something better than 99% of people
0: day
1: because
0: one.
1: Most people are still overthinking their idea.
0: Yeah.
1: They trying to come up with something that ain't in the market.
0: Yep.
1: Don't do that.
0: Yep.
1: Build something that's already making money.
0: Right.
1: Flip it.
0: Right.
1: Go and find a new concept. Is it price? Is it price bad?
0: Yep.
1: Is the UX bad?
0: Yep.
1: Or what features are missing that I can add to mine?
0: Yeah, hold on, y'all. We can stop this. We can stop right now. Thank you for coming out. God bless. So you telling me, right? Yo, listen, y'all. If y'all don't understand so here's the one thing I'm gonna say first. Information on us, execution on you.
1: Yeah.
0: If you don't execute, if you just are watching this show because you think it's a great show and, oh, I want to learn something new or whatever, then you are doing yourself a disservice. I need action takers to immediately, like even as you watch this, I would love to see how many action takers are there. I need you to comment below. Give me a link to your app. If you that serious, give me a link to your app because here's what he just did. He literally just helped you build a 6 or 7 figure business. And I don't even know how long we've been talking, but in the short time that we've been talking, he's telling you, go to producthunt.com.
1: Yep.
0: You don't even have to figure it out, right? What Nas said, there's no idea new under the sun, right? You don't even got to figure it out. Go to producthunt.com. Find out all of the top apps that have been downloaded in the last month, right? You already know, right, based on the stats that he's saying to you, that the average person is buying at least, what, 8 to 10?
1: 8 to 10 apps in 6 months.
0: 8 to 10 apps in 6 months. So you already know the market is there. Now, you find the idea. Once you find the idea, it's simply, right, going to ideation, evaluation, right? To really like flesh out the idea more. Once you do that, right, you're able to now go into you know Bolt, Rourke, Lovable, and have it create the app for you, bro. That's crazy.
1: And the crazy part is that's just mobile apps.
0: Right.
1: We ain't talked about my favorite, which is web apps.
0: Web apps, absolutely.
1: What we call software as a service. So software as a service, if you haven't, you know, heard of that, is just where you can have a web-based app like your Slacks of the world.
0: Mm-hmm.
1: A lot of people don't know this. Slack recently sold for $27 billion with a B.
0: Wow.
1: Right? And this is why I tell people all the time, you can be, like, there's a difference between working and building.
0: Yeah.
1: You know, if you're watching this and you're a service provider, whatever it is, and you don't have a piece of technology attached to your company, you're just asking to lose money.
0: Mm, yeah.
1: You're asking not to get wealthy.
0: Yeah.
1: I don't care if you're a service provider, if you are a consultant, if whatever you do, you should have a tool or a piece of technology attached to your company.
0: Yeah.
1: You could create something basic,
0: mm-hmm.
1: okay, something that could take you a day.
0: Mm-hmm.
1: But the biggest thing that I tell people is if you don't have a piece of technology attached to your company, you got, and let's talk about this, mm-hmm. about you was talking about action.
0: Yeah.
1: You got, I'm going to give y'all a warning. Yeah, so if you're watching this 2-3 years from now, you dang, I came to the episode late.
0: Let's go.
1: But if you're just catching it, here's what it is.
0: Yeah.
1: You got a 2-3 year window to catch this wave.
0: Mm.
1: You know, it's like when I was talking about courses, because the last time I was on the show, we were talking about courses.
0: Yeah.
1: I was talking about courses 5-6 years ago, and I did a prediction there. I mm-hmm. said, you got a 3-4 year window where it's still the wild, wild west before the experts come in, because they're going to see how easy it is to sell digital courses.
0: Mm-hmm.
1: I was doing that 10 years ago.
0: Yeah.
1: Now, this is the greatest competitive advantage that you have.
0: Yeah.
1: Because as easy as it seemed like everybody doing it, like I said, 95% of people don't launch.
0: Right.
1: Which that's what we're going to talk about next is how do you actually now take an idea and turn it into money? So that's what we're going to talk about next.
0: Man, let's get to it. I need the sauce.
1: So now you got your app. Here's what you want to do.
0: Yeah.
1: You don't want to go over 3-5 features on your app, because one of the issues with building apps is that people can get feature crazy. You could be like, yo, I want this, and keep it simple.
0: Yeah.
1: Launch what we call a minimal viable product.
0: Yeah.
1: Right? There's a book, right, by Eric, I think it's Eric Ross. We'll post it in the chat, in the link below.
0: Mm-hmm.
1: But it talks about launching a minimal viable product.
0: Yeah.
1: But
0: is it Lean Startup?
1: Lean Startup. I couldn't think of the name of the book, but Lean Startup, mm-hmm. right? But here's the thing though. The simplicity of it is, without even reading the book, is just at 3-5 features to launching. Here's what you do next. You're going to build something called a founders program.
0: Mm.
1: So here's what you do. As soon as your app is done, you need to have what we call a launch date. I tell all my students this. Have a launch date. If you don't put a launch date on it, you're going to be coding and you're going to be building the app company for 6 months. Because it took me 7 years to get to the place where I'm like, oh, this is great.
0: Right.
1: Now with AI, you could get to something that's great in less than a week.
0: Sheesh.
1: Right? Yeah. So let's just say you give yourself a date. You say, listen, I'm going to launch all of this. I tell people, give yourself 2 weeks to 4 weeks.
0: Mm-hmm.
1: I'm talking about that's your website done. That's your app ready. The next thing you're going to do is we need to take money, right? Mm-hmm. So there's a couple ways you could do that.
0: Mm-hmm.
1: Number one is obviously Stripe,
0: right?
1: So get you a Stripe account. People don't like PayPal. Mm-hmm. Get you a PayPal account.
0: Yeah.
1: But there's all type of resources. There's one called Lemon Squeeze,
0: mm-hmm.
1: right? So Lemon Squeeze is also something you can sign up for, and it'll take software payments, right?
0: Okay.
1: So you get your payment.
0: Yep.
1: Here's the thing I love about, and this is when you know that you press the button and you didn't build your tech company.
0: Mm-hmm.
1: Here's what you do. One of the last steps should be is connect this payment with a pricing plan,
0: mm-hmm.
1: right?
0: Mm-hmm.
1: So you choose your price. This should be one of the last steps you do is, this is the price. Here's what the features are going to include.
0: Mm-hmm.
1: If you got 1 million features, you're never going to launch it. You're going to be completely overwhelmed.
0: Mm-hmm.
1: So go with 3-5 features and only have 1-3 pricing plans.
0: Mm-hmm.
1: Don't have no more than that.
0: Mm.
1: Usually, really, when you launch originally, you should have one pricing
0: plan. Right. Yeah.
1: Right. Now, here's how I funded Maestro. Let me give y'all the game.
0: Mm-hmm.
1: Okay. How I funded Maestro with hardly no investors and without having to raise millions of dollars. Right.
0: Mm-hmm.
1: And so Maestro can be sold for a lot of money today.
0: Mm-hmm.
1: Right.
0: Because
1: we've been advancing it. We've been changing it. And people always want to purchase us. Here's how you do it. You do something called you could either do a lifetime deal on your app. I'm talking about as soon as it's released, or you give a special price, right? So what you do is you go into there's different communities that you could go into, right? And people love software. Let me ask you a question.
0: Yeah.
1: This is what I tell people about software. Let me ask you a question.
0: Mm-hmm.
1: What do you think converts better? If you go to a website, and they're asking you, say they're giving away a digital product, and it's a face right there, and they say, give me your name, phone number, email address. But in comparison to an app, a software app that asks you for the same information, which one you think will convert better?
0: Software app. All day.
1: Because we are programmed.
0: Mm-hmm.
1: We have a certain way that we view technology.
0: Correct. Yeah.
1: You understand what I'm saying?
0: Yeah.
1: We view technology as not a barrier.
0: Right.
1: So we don't even have to have a face of it. We don't even have to know who it is.
0: Right.
1: You giving out your birth date. Right. You don't even, credit card information.
0: All that stuff.
1: And
0: that's the crazy thing about it, though, which is now, like you said, we have a crazy relationship with it. Because when I think about it, if I see a person and they're asking me, like, I'm like, why you need all this stuff for? Right? But I'm just yesterday, I wanted to learn how to make AI move, and I bought this app.
1: Yeah.
0: Right. And because I wanted to make my pictures move, I bought the app. I won't say the name because y'all not sponsoring me. But you know what I'm saying? Like literally, you know what I'm saying? And I gave them all my information. Yep. You know what I'm saying? With no questions asked.
1: Yep.
0: Yeah.
1: Let me give y'all. There's so many ideas that you wouldn't even if you went through Product Hunt in one day, you wouldn't even be able to contain the excitement or even all the ideas out there. I got a guy that, you know, I helped.
0: Mm-hmm.
1: I'm not going to say the name of his app, like you say,
0: we're sure, the sponsor, for sure, but
1: let me just give y'all this concept, right? Yeah. So this was back like 6 months ago. The wave is kind of a little bit over, but once you catch a wave, man, you can ride it and you don't even have to spend like a ton of money to even prove out an idea. So here's what he realized. He realized that everybody was doing the AI photos. Remember the AI photo, the AI Photoshop?
0: Yep.
1: Right?
0: Yep,
1: so they was doing photo shoot.
0: Photo shoot, yeah.
1: So, you know, people wasn't like, yo, I don't want to go pay for all these pictures.
0: Yeah.
1: And so at first, you could tell that the pictures was AI.
0: Yeah.
1: Then the technology started advancing to where somebody do upload a photo. You'd be like, did that? You could kind of turn your head to the side. You're wait a second. Did they do a photo shoot? You didn't know.
0: Yeah.
1: Here's the thing. He realized that the kind of like the engines like OpenAI and all these different companies, all the imagery companies, they were getting better and better and better.
0: Mm-hmm.
1: So all he did was throw a shell on it. He created an app. You upload your photo and literally it will give you 4 or 5 poses because that was the thing. You kept prompting. Put it in a suit. He developed a system that made it super easy where you upload an image and it spit out 4 or 5 photo shoots for you. He's on pace right now. He's doing about $600,000 a month. With just from a simple
0: off a
1: app.
0: Tweak.
1: Just off a tweak.
0: Yeah.
1: Because the one concept that I tell people is if you make someone's life better with technology, they'll pay you and not even think about it.
0: Wow.
1: And that's the powerful thing. So let's get back to how you get customers.
0: Yeah.
1: Number one. You go into communities and you start to post about your app saying that you have something like you want to offer to founders and you start to build community. Mm-hmm. The most successful apps, they have communities.
0: Yeah.
1: They build it around communities. Give y'all an example of how you do this.
0: Mm-hmm.
1: One of the things I did when I first launched Maestro before it was even built, and yes, people will pay you before your app is built, or people like to be a part of something groundbreaking.
0: Yeah.
1: Right? So here's what I did. When I met this lady at this conference, and we was talking about Maestro. Maestro was just kind of in its infancy. This is 2017. It was in its infancy. So here's what I did, right? What I did was I said, hey, she was like, how can I support you? Mm. And I said, do you have an audience? And she said, yeah. So I called this audience leveraging. So she said, yeah, I got an audience, of course. And it wasn't a big audience. She was like, oh, I got these people in Australia. Woo-woo. So I said, okay. You know, how many people can you get on a webinar? She's like, oh, I can get 30 people.
0: Mm-hmm.
1: Listen, it's different than the webinars that people have heard. I mean, everybody here watching has been on webinars where you got to sell and you got to persuade. You ain't got to do none of that with an app. All you got to do is do demos sometimes. Just show your app. That's it. So here's what I did. We got on. We had a 15-minute, 20-minute conversation.
0: Mm-hmm.
1: And all I did was demo the basis. You can build this with Lovable Bolt, or you can just demo a shell that you can create in less than 24 hours.
0: Yeah.
1: Here's what I did. I said, you guys can get in at the founder's price. You can become a part of the beta program. You use words like that.
0: Right.
1: And you tell people. Right. You be honest with people. Listen, this is not done yet.
0: Yeah.
1: But I have a commitment to make this better over time. And I need your help. Because I'm not funded by the VCs. You honest with people. If you're honest with people, they're going to help you.
0: Right.
1: So guess what happened? 50% of people, I think it was like 30 people on that webinar, 15 people purchased. I think I did it for 200. I did do a recurring. I did $200 for the year.
0: Yep.
1: Right?
0: Yep.
1: Made some money.
0: Yeah.
1: Off an idea that's not done
0: yet. That's not even done yet.
1: That goes back into me making the product better.
0: Mm-hmm.
1: Watch this. About a month ago, we did a big release on Maestro, on our platform Maestro. And I've been obsessed with Maestro the past year because I'm like, put something into this. I need to make this platform. Like, you got to be obsessed. So I plucked out all the bugs. We did all this. So here's what happened. I said, I want to talk to my customers who has been with us the longest. So my team was like, it's a couple ladies that have been on this since 2017. This is 7 years of payments.
0: Right.
1: So I said, who is it?
0: Wow.
1: So I said, schedule a Zoom call with them.
0: Yeah.
1: So we get on and I say, hey, I know it's been a while. And she's like watching all my stuff. So she's like, I can't believe I'm on the call.
0: I can't believe
1: I'm on the phone with you. She's like, tell me. I said, I just have a question. Tell me what you would improve about this product. You've been a customer for almost 7. You've been paying every single year. Mm. And you know what she said? It blew my mind. She said, listen, I'd be a fool to let go of that price.
0: Wow.
1: That's what you want people to say about your product. You want people to pay where when they don't, when they feel that you want people to have, like, they feel the pain of regret.
0: Absolutely.
1: For canceling. Not everybody will.
0: Right.
1: But you want those customers that are going to absolutely feel like they're losing something if they stop paying. And she said that. She said, I sell my meditation products because of your platform. I've been able to make a full-time income. She said, and I notice how the product over years have gotten better. The people that leave and cancel, those, that's okay. Let them go.
0: Right.
1: You want the people that's your, like, you want your people. You want your tribe.
0: Right.
1: So, and sometimes, I mean, in the beginning, now I've also launched Maestro with what we call, and this is for you guys, like, you can offer lifetime prices. So you say, Justin, that's crazy.
0: Yeah.
1: But no, listen. It's not crazy because you can offer lifetime prices. I did 5 figures by launching a lifetime deal with my platform. I would never do lifetime again, right? Because it was to fund it.
0: And that's do lifetime with in-app purchases? Like, can you?
1: You can. Okay. Yeah. You can. You know, the thing about the app store though, with just be conscious, which is why you want to build your own ecosystem, is that with Apple or Android, they will take 30% of your revenue, they have the customers.
0: Correct.
1: You also want to have a web-based version of your platform as well. Don't just do mobile apps. I always tell people, unless it's really exclusive to being a mobile app, do the web app as well. But pre-launching your product, taking the money, the most easiest way that to scale an app is, we heard about paid advertisements, right? But here's the thing. It's a slam dunk on ads, right? It's a slam. It's a little bit different than trying to get people on a challenge or a webinar.
0: Right.
1: Again, nothing wrong with those models.
0: Yeah.
1: But the great part is they don't even know I'm the face of the product.
0: Right.
1: I
0: think that's what I'm most intrigued by.
1: It's amazing. And when you do that, you take the money that you make from the lifetime deal that you just launched or the founders program that you just did. You take that money and you put it into ads, and I guarantee you, you
0: have something. And in the ads, the ads don't have to be you. The ads could be the products, the features. You're talking about the app.
1: Yep. And what you do, let me give y'all another resource. So the software is called GenUC. I think it's called GenUC.
0: Okay.
1: What that will do is, you know, now they have where you can create, and it depends on how you feel about this, but you can create an AI version of somebody who can advertise your product. So you can actually have you can have a talking head video of an AI clone.
0: Right.
1: That you can create the clone.
0: Yep.
1: Okay. And they're reviewing your product. Because that's where a lot of these brands are selling millions of dollars.
0: Right.
1: By doing this.
0: Wow.
1: So one of the biggest things, let me give y'all another, because we going to build some apps.
0: Yeah.
1: But we going to build, I call it a 1% app.
0: Let's go.
1: 1% apps are apps that are actually making money.
0: Wow.
1: It's not going to sit in the app graveyard.
0: Right.
1: It's not going to sit on just in the server.
0: Yeah.
1: Right. So here's what y'all need to do. This is like a crazy, crazy thing, right? You can have a bunch of different of these AI kind of like, you know, agents, AI agents that are reviewing your product in different niches. What you can also do is set up a multitude of channels. Most people not doing this, right? Because it's about reach. You have all these people reviewing your product, right? They could be AI. Or you can also get real people to do this as well, right? Because TikTok is crazy
0: for TikTok
1: this.
0: You
1: can find, like, TikTok shops are going crazy.
0: That's my next venture, actually, TikTok shop. Sell my books on there.
1: Yeah, like, if you're not using TikTok, you know,
0: you're
1: missing out on money.
0: What you doing?
1: So you can literally have these AI, you can have these AI agents that you create, right, that you can tell it exactly what to say, review your product, run ads to those. You don't have to pay any type of influencer. You could just have that, you know, AI kind of like, you know, bot basically reviewing your product, run an ad to that, do a free trial, and it's completely game changing.
0: Wow. Yeah, so you have a summit coming up, right? Yeah. And in this summit, you're teaching all of this. Talk a little bit about the summit.
1: Yeah, so, you know, in realizing this, when I was in Africa, I hosted a kind of like a small con, because even though I left 2 years ago, you know, I haven't been in the States in 2 years. So when I was over there, I still had a love for hosting. This is my love for teaching, you know, just like now. Mm-hmm. So we hosted some conferences, and I was like, wait a second. I was so deep into the AI coding that I didn't realize other people wanted, because, you know, for the longest, people didn't want to. It was a lot to build tech. You had security issues, which you still do. Mm-hmm. You had all the server stuff, domain stuff, all the technical stuff that I had to learn. Mm-hmm. It was like, wow, this stuff is easier now. You know what I'm saying? Yeah. So when I hosted the workshop, 80-90% of people were like, yo, I need to do this. Wow. I want to build this.
0: Yeah.
1: And so I realized that technology, if you don't get on what's happening now, there was an article, and we'll talk about the As-Built AI Summit. There was an article recently that said there were over 375,000 layoffs in the last month.
0: Wow.
1: Right? So what a lot of people, and when people say, I'm not replaceable, I just laugh. Because here's what I tell people, in being like a futurist, you know, technologist, the stuff that they show you is the surface level of what they've been working on.
0: I agree.
1: So guess what? In a few years, now you have something that's coming called robotics with AI mixed together. Mm. So now you're going to have, and we're still a few years out from that, but you're going to have robots that have AI intelligence. Mm. So when you combine both of those two together, you have something that will replace, you know, different things. Exactly. But what they can't replace, you know how you ever heard the saying where people say, people won't replace, like AI won't replace people. Right. People using AI replace people. Let's take that a step further.
0: Mm-hmm.
1: That's just a general statement.
0: Mm-hmm.
1: People who are using AI to create technology will replace people, right?
0: Mm-hmm.
1: So the people who are creating the technology, you're creating the tools, right? So I wanted to create something because I realized that, A, the stuff I've been seeing out there is people who just discovered Lovable and Bolt years ago. Mm-hmm. I'm not new to this. I'm true to this.
0: Right, so I'm like,
1: I have the battle scars, the t-shirts, the bandanas, whatever else you want to say to prove it, right? Or I've spent actual millions of dollars where I saw on the surface level, I'm like, okay, here's the marketing. Here's what you need. So here's the ideation. Here's the prototyping. How do we get it to market? How we make money? So we created the Apps Built with AI Summit that's coming up, and I'm truly, truly excited about it, because the difference when we did our episode was I was in the phase of digital products, which was courses, and courses and products can make you a lot of money
0: For sure.
1: Here's the play, though. Here's the last play. We're going to geek out before we even promote it. Most people are not doing this. If you combine an app or a web app with training together, you completely change the game.
0: Explain more. A web app with training
1: connected. Right. So here's the dichotomy. Here's the two challenges on both sides.
0: Yeah.
1: You have the course people that, you know, only about 10% of people or less complete online courses.
0: That's true. Yeah.
1: Right? And so you say, how do we solve that? Well, then on the flip side of things, you got the technology people that just have the tech and people don't really use the tech, or they got to figure out how to do it. So here's what happened and I'm going to teach this on the summit.
0: Mm-hmm.
1: The biggest conversions that I have were literally, I have hardly no refunds, hardly no chargebacks.
0: Mm.
1: It's because I take my technology and I teach people how to use it, but I also teach them how to get an end result from it, right?
0: Yep.
1: So if I'm teaching, for example, how to, you know, do fitness, why wouldn't you combine a fitness challenge where they can work out with it and, you know what I'm saying, with the app, and you combine those together.
0: Right.
1: Right. So not only are you teaching people how to use your app,
0: you're
1: also teaching them how to get a benefit from it. And some people are doing it, but I'm telling you that most people, they're either on either side, they don't do either.
0: And so somebody signs up for the summit.
1: Yep.
0: Are you going through step by step what they can
1: everything.
0: Do? Everything.
1: Just everything like we now. Talk we're about not going to hold back.
0: We're going step by
1: step. It's going to be deeper.
0: Yeah.
1: We're going to show. We're going to, you know, because I realize that I tell people this all the time. There's not enough innovators. There's not enough innovators in the world. What I want to build with this, and I know, you know, we're going to talk about all the different things, but I have a bigger mission, Ash, and that's this.
0: Yeah.
1: I didn't have a lot of help building my tech company. I had to learn it. like through the mud, and I had to learn all of the, you know, the trials and the errors. I want to birth the next generation of technology companies, and I want people to say, like, Justin had a hand in helping me build my tech startup, thing that helped, you know, when you think about even some of the most, we ain't even talk, we talk about money making, but let's even talk about impact.
2: Yeah, yeah.
1: There's so many people going through mental health issues.
2: Oh, 1,000%.
1: There's also people that are going through, you know, feeling alone. There's so much technology that can be created around mental health.
2: Yeah.
1: There could be so, like, this is bigger than even just the money.
2: Yeah.
1: Right? So I want to birth the people that's making money, but I also want to birth people that say, I just want to take an idea. I want to use technology to be able to transform. And so we're going to break that down into, you know, this summit, right? I want to break down and show you exactly what I've learned through trial and error, through the blood, sweat, and tears, and help you build the next, you know, whatever it is, Slack, Maestro, you know what I'm saying? Whatever it is, I want to help people build that.
2: Man, that's so powerful. A lot of people are scared, right? Because we talk about AI.
1: Yeah.
2: And we're talking about the positive side of it. And we, you know, we did talk about, you know, your loss of jobs, but a lot of people scared that AI will replace them. You say AI is creating more opportunity than destroying, make that a little clearer for me.
1: Absolutely. Yeah. So

0: For us to stop holding on to the past and embrace the future.
1: Yeah.
0: And there's so many people that are so clinging on to something that doesn't exist anymore.
1: Yeah.
0: Whether you like it or not, AI and robots, flying cars, this is the phase that you're in. You're living in one of the greatest times in history.
1: Yeah.
0: But if you don't get the skill sets, if you don't educate yourself, if you don't do the work, you're going to be left behind.
1: Yeah.
0: You're going to be replaced by somebody that's better than you. I told my team this about 2 weeks ago. It was I have employees with my team, and I was like, listen, I'm going to tell y'all something, right? Everybody has a fear of being replaced.
1: Mm-hmm.
0: You will only be replaced if you allow yourself to be replaced.
1: Mm.
0: If you are not sitting up at night obsessing, if you are not going through at least an hour a day of training, in 24 hours, you can take 1 hour to read a book, study a podcast, listening to these shows just like this. If you don't take an hour a day, nobody can help you to do anything. You're going to be left behind on purpose.
1: Yeah.
0: And so when that time comes and AI can replace you, then I have no sympathy. Let me give y'all even another last little thing, right? Give you an example, and this will even be something better. We used to, used to take forever to create presentations.
1: Facts,
0: right? Forever. So one of the things, I had a guy on my team, he would be messing up the slides. He would give me versions of it, and one text, you could blatantly see the header is 16 and this is 18. And I'm like, bro, you can't see this? Well, guess what came along? A platform called Gamma came along where you can copy and paste the script in and it will create a presentation in less than 1 minute.
1: Wow.
0: Right? So guess what? He was replaceable.
1: Right.
0: Because he didn't up his skill sets. He didn't level himself up to pay attention to the details, to basically make himself, challenge himself. So you can't be, it can be scary. Let me not like not empathize. AI can be scary.
1: Yeah.
0: But if you prepare yourself, you're going to win.
1: Yeah. What's the difference between, you know, because you gave us tons of game on how to actually execute the apps, right? And you said 99% of people don't execute. What is the difference between the app, let's say we executed, right? What's the difference between an app that makes $500 versus the app that makes $50 million?
0: Yeah, so the difference is what I talked about. Mainly, number one is execution, mass execution. Not overthinking, getting your product to market as fast as humanly possible, right? So when you have the idea, you give yourself that launch date. The other thing is timing, right? You think about, and that's why when you go to Product Hunt, you see some of these apps, you know, it's like timing. It's just a great timing right now, right? It's like timing. So if you see something that has 1,000 reviews and is scaling up, you have something called something that's trending. I'm going to talk about this on the Apps Built with AI Summit. You want to find those trending, things that are trending opportunities. But there's also a lot of money, Ash, in like niches.
1: Yeah.
0: We didn't even talk. We didn't even have enough time to talk about. I'm going to talk about this. But you even got the niches that nobody is even talking about. Like, for example, there's an idea that I gave to somebody in the home gardening space. And I said, there's an app that you can build to save people who are like lawnmowers. I mean, the people who mow the lawns, they need technology. And there's an app out there. They just raised $20 million to do it. You could take that, get it to market. And when you think about the technology app, it don't do a lot.
1: Right.
0: So you could create that, recreate that, make it better. Of course, like there's infrastructure things that we're not going to talk about. So as you scale, right, you got to add more people and do more things.
1: Yeah.
0: But that should not stop anybody from getting a prototype, launching it in less than a couple weeks. And either A, and you can also, we didn't even talk about this. There's sometimes you have an app, you don't even need to pre-sell it. Sometimes you can create a prototype, bring it to a VC. They see, like, you'd be surprised as to how many people get funded for just an idea, right? But imagine if you're prepared and you actually got a prototype of how your thing is going to work.
1: Right.
0: It could completely change the game.
1: Man. And so we kind of touched on this, and that's my bad, because I wanted all the game, right?
0: Yeah.
1: So I was like, forget about international living. I want my people to know how they can make some millions with AI. But I do have a question about you know international living. Are there any advantages of building a business overseas that nobody really talks about?
0: Absolutely.
1: Yeah.
0: I mean, there's also so many problems around the world that need to be created. That's why I said We talked about niches. You can break down.

0: now all these opportunities into niches, location. You know, there's even once you go through the idea, call it the ideation phase that we're going to talk about on the summit. Like, when you find a great idea, you can take, like, listen, there's ideas that you can take that's working, and you can make them location specific. Same idea, take them into another location. Or you could take an idea that's millions of customers and put it into a specific niche. It's in a general niche. You can specifically make it for dentists, or there's so many different things you could do. But what I would say, even with my travels, there are so many even technology companies that are behind, I'm sorry, not companies, but countries that are behind in technology, right? If you live, wherever you live, technology is taking over. There's not going to be any ends of the earth except something remote without internet where technology is not going to have an impact or touch it.
1: Let's talk about your legacy, you know, real quick. What do you want your legacy to be in this new era of global tech and AI?
0: So my legacy is to empower other people to, one, awaken to who they are, right? Because I believe a lot of people have lost sight of that, of who they are. So I want people to say, just to help me become more of who I am. And I think, how does that connect to technology? Well, like I said, you can create impactful technology. Technology has for so long been demonized as being like you had to be in the rich crew. You had to be, and this is one of my biggest legacies that I want to leave behind. It's been like, it's only reserved for this, and it's only reserved for the wealthy crew. That's different. Like, we are democratizing technology now, where anybody can take a concept, and you don't have to be, you don't have to spend $50,000, you don't have to spend $100,000, you just have to have, you know, the know what you're doing. What we talked about in this episode, watch this again. This wasn't fluff. I'm giving you stuff that really works. So my legacy, I want to, one, impact people through, you know, self-awareness to help them awaken to who they are, number one. Number two, helping them create technology that can actually make impact. So you can make impact financially, right? We know that, because technology companies are, can sell for 5 to 10 to 20X the regular companies. The average company sells for only 1 to 2X, right? Technology companies are different. So number one, financial impact. Number two, I should say three, because it's awakening, spiritual, I mean, technology impact, but also, I want to be responsible for helping someone take an idea that I could say I had a hand in that. That changed the world. That helped people get better mentally, physically, emotionally. And so that's one of my impacts, is technology and spirit.
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0: he's the talk of the town. 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
1: Dr. Larry, I guess I gotta thank you for joining me today, because your information, your experience is very valuable to all of our communities, especially new parents. But before we jump into these more deeper conversations, I want to do something light with you. Are you ready to play a game called Get to Know You Quick Rapid Fire Questions? You down to play?
2: I'm down. Let's do it.
1: All right. So this is going to be a this or that type of questions. So just give you your first answer right off the top. All right, let's go. Morning walks or evening strolls?
2: Evening strolls.
1: All right. Classical music or jazz?
2: Classical music.
1: Gardening or hiking?
2: Hiking.
1: Favorite herb or plant to work with?
2: That's a good one. I'd say rosemary.
1: Okay. Tea or coffee?
2: Tea.
1: Books or documentaries?
2: Books.
1: Mountains or oceans?
2: Oceans.
1: Writing or speaking?
2: Speaking.
1: Okay. All right, so we got the flow out here. Couple of quick fire questions for you, because I got a slew of questions from listeners, parents, followers of both of ours, actually. So I don't want to take too much time chatting, but I want to get right into these questions. But before that, I want to highlight that although we are speaking to a pediatrician, a certified pediatrician, practicing pediatrician, if he is not your primary care provider, this conversation is not to be misconstrued for medical advice, diagnosis, treatments, or cures of anything at all. So now that we got that PSA out of the way, man, let's jump right into this. We're going to go right into the basics of vaccines. So I would like for you to answer in simple terms, how do vaccines work?
2: Well, vaccines are meant to expose children and adults to a piece of the bacteria or virus that you're not necessarily expected to have already been exposed to. So it's injected into the body with the expectation that when you are exposed, you're going to recognize that bacteria or virus as a foreign enemy. You're going to mount an immune response against it, such that in the event there is a natural infection of that bacteria or virus in the community, you are already protected by having that injection put into your body, which gives you immunity so that when you are exposed to the natural infection, you will already be protected. That's the theory.
1: That's the theory behind this. And, you know, for argument's sake, this is a very pretty valid theory based on all the years of these injections being used and vaccines being used over time. That it's been proven to be work. It's proven to work in some instances, or most instances, to get rid of certain illnesses, right? Polio?
2: No, actually. I mean, what I just said is how we're told vaccines work.
1: Uh-huh.
2: But it's based on a lot of assumptions that are not true. One assumption that's not true is that you're expected that if you don't have the disease around you, then you don't have the germ in your body. And that's not true. We can all be carrying the bacteria and the viruses that we vaccinate against, even without being sick. And so you'll hear people say, well, what if I'm exposed? What if I'm eventually exposed to polio? The assumption is that you don't already have the genetic material of that illness in your body. And that's not necessarily true. And so we are unfortunately injecting material into the body that already may be familiar genetic material of microorganisms and that may create the potential for autoimmune disease. Because the unfortunate thing here, Danny, is that people believe that the microorganism is not in their body, but they also believe that there's nothing else in their body that has similar genetic material. And that's unfortunate, because there's plenty of information in the literature that says that the microorganisms that we inject into the body may also be similar to or the same as our own tissue in our body. And so we can essentially be creating autoimmune disease just by the very nature of using vaccines.
1: So adding more of genetic material that could already be there, is this essentially an overstimulation of the immune response?
2: Not only is it an overstimulation, but if the genetic material that you're injecting through a vaccine is already present in your body, you are priming your immune system to see the injection as foreign, and then any attempt, any possibility will occur when your immune system then sees the same genetic material on your muscles, in your joints, in your mitochondria, in your DNA, and will mount an immune response against your own body. Because it's the same or similar genetic material to what you injected through the vaccine, with your thought that there couldn't be any genetic material of that microorganism already in your body, or similar to or the same as other genetic material that makes up your physical body.
1: And so when you were in medical school, was this something that was taught to you, or did you have to come about this understanding through your experience or other means of continued education?
2: Well, there's almost no education about vaccines in medical school. Now, mind you, I went to medical school from 1983 to 1987, so there were many fewer vaccines given to children at that time. And we were just told, here's the schedule, give them, this is what they do, period.
1: No additional questioning, it's just, this is what it is, you follow, you don't ask questions.
2: You're not supposed to question, you know, the sacred cow. It was deemed to be the thing to do, it is life-saving, there is no reason to question it. And it wasn't until 1998, so 15 years after I started medical school, that there was some reason to start questioning not only whether vaccines work, but whether they're even safe.
1: Wow, that is a big bomb to drop on people, because I'll tell you, as a parent, I have 1 9-year-old, and I know that there's a lot of parents out there right now that are going to their pediatricians, and their pediatricians are telling them they have to do these preventative procedures to save their child's life. They're using fear factors of death and long-term harm from the preventable illnesses. And this, what you're saying, is just so different than what anybody else could hear. So I would like to dive deeper into understanding this, like from the ears of a parent that just went to the pediatrician and had their well check, and their pediatricians, you know, this is one of the terms, I got to say this, one of the terms I've heard that I've never heard before was under-immunized. And I think there might be a lot of parents out here that have heard that, and their pediatricians are rushing them to take multiple shots at the same time to catch up to what you will. What do you say to that? What do you say to that?
2: Well, remember, Danny, that the going thinking is that if you don't have the vaccine, you can't be protected. And the challenge with that is, you know, if you look at the number of bacteria and viruses that we vaccinate kids against, it's maybe in the numbers of 50 to 60. Now, most people don't know that the human body has several hundred trillion bacteria and viruses inside it. And so we're vaccinating against 50 to 60 bacteria and viruses. And the human body walks around with hundreds of trillions of them. And so what are the odds that if we're walking around with hundreds of trillions of bacteria and viruses, that we are already exposed to the 50 or 60 that we vaccinate against? I mean, statistically, it's very likely that we have all the infections that we vaccinate against in our body already. But the fear factor is you're not exposed to the germ unless there's an outbreak and someone gives it to you. And the other unfortunate problem is that we're made to believe that if you give a vaccine, the germ that you're vaccinated against just disappears and is no longer present in society. They use the word eradicate. I'm sorry, but that's not true. You cannot completely destroy the presence of a bacteria or a virus in the community. You can't. And they teach you that if you vaccinate enough kids, you will eliminate or eradicate the presence of the germ. It's not true. And I'm happy to discuss this with any physician or scientist. And the problem is that my viewpoints will never be discussed with someone who believes otherwise, because they don't want to be exposed for not really knowing what in God's name they're talking about. And the other major issue, which I touched on, which I really want to enforce for your listeners, is that there has never been one proper safety study on any vaccine ever. So any of the ingredients that are in shots have never been properly, appropriately, scientifically studied for safety when they're injected into children. Wow. And what's ironic here, Danny, is that the government actually admits it, but they're not going to say it enough so that the public hears it. But if you dig deep enough, you'll find that there's never been any proper safety evaluation of any of the ingredients in the vaccines. In fact, they're actually dangerous.
1: Wow. So, this is a mind-blowing conversation. I hope that people are taking this in. We're at WHCR 90.3 FM Radio, the voice of Harlem. I have this special guest, Dr. Larry Pilevsky, sharing some really important insight about the hazards that are pretty much unknown to almost all parents and most physicians, apparently. And I think the topic that we're diving into is these ingredients that are put inside these vaccines. I believe they're called adjuvants. These are the additions that are put inside these vials for like preservation purposes. And what else? Please help me out here, Dr. Larry.
2: Okay. So the scientific community understands that if you inject a piece of bacteria or a virus into the body, there's very little immune response. There's very little antibody response. So the scientific community would say, because very little antibody is produced, it's not an effective vaccine. But they want a high antibody response. So they need to make the vaccine in such a way that when it is injected into the body's immune system is going to manufacture a big antibody response against the bacteria and the viruses. So they use something called an adjuvant. That adjuvant is aluminum. And aluminum is a toxin to the brain. It's a toxin to the cells of the body. It's a toxin to the mitochondria. The mitochondria are the fuels of every cell. It's the engine that's supposed to keep the cells running in the body. And aluminum nanoparticle, as an adjuvant, is toxic. And you will hear doctors say, oh, come on, there's only so little aluminum in there. It doesn't make a difference. Well, that's not based on any scientific study. That's based on opinion. And so when your doctor says there's nothing to worry about, your doctor is not telling the truth, because the aluminum that's in there as an adjuvant, as a nanoparticle, can get into the brain and cause brain injury and brain damage. And they will never tell you that. And when I show doctors the evidence, they can't accept it, because the entire pediatric practice is dependent on giving children vaccines. And I have been working with children who are non-vaccinated for the past 25 plus years. And I don't see the kinds of brain damage in that population of children that is unvaccinated that I do in the children who are vaccinated.
1: Now that right there is the most telling and the most important factor. We're talking with Dr. Larry Pilevsky, and we're discussing one of the most important things for new parents, new grandparents, aunts, uncles to know about this very polarizing and oftentimes emotionally charged conversation. And we have a practicing pediatrician who is telling us that in his experience of over 30 years, that working with children that have not been vaccinated, they have less problems neurologically and any type of symptomology versus the children that have had the full schedule of vaccines. Did I get that right, Dr. Larry Pilevsky?
2: Well said, Danny. Thank you.
1: That is absolutely mind-blowing. You can take, they say, science is slow, common sense is fast. We can take common sense and try to apply it as much as we can. But there are forces, apparently, that are totally against common sense. And Dr. Larry, I do want to know, as a pediatrician, you have your colleagues, you have the people that you've worked alongside with in this mission of helping our children be healthier and more resilient. But apparently, the practices that you have been told that are necessary and have been placed on almost all pediatricians is actually damaging our society. This is what I'm gathering. And I want to know, you know, what are the changes that happened to the vaccine schedule? What has changed over these years?
2: Well, first of all, I want to say that the unfortunate thing is that you can't get a practicing pediatrician to have a dialogue with me in public about these shots. They not one of them will actually engage in a dialogue. They know intuitively that there's a lot of information about the safety and efficacy of vaccines that they don't know, that they just repeat. And they don't even think that they should be held to a standard by which they can be challenged. So they sit on this high pulpit and just decide that we're right, meaning them, and that they have full authority to say what they say without being challenged. And, you know, as a parent, I would be mortified that they would not engage in an academic, in a scientific, or in a respectful conversation in public. Now, when I was training in medical school, there were three vaccines. There was the DPT, diphtheria, pertussis, tetanus. There was the oral polio vaccine. And there was the MMR, the measles, mumps, rubella. And then in 1989, they added the Haemophilus influenza B vaccine, HIB. And then in 1991, they added the hepatitis B vaccine. And then in 1995, they added the chickenpox or the varicella vaccine. And then in the 2000s, they added the Prevnar, the PCV20 vaccine. It was PCV7 at the time. And then the flu vaccine was added in certain parts of the country and definitely in the city in that time. And then the rotavirus vaccine was added. And then the hepatitis A vaccine was added. And, you know, recently the COVID vaccine was added. And so it's just been increasing over the last 30 plus years, one after another. And this, the sad part is that even the federal government has admitted we've never tested giving all these shots together all at once or in combinations. But nonetheless, we still recommend giving them. And that was stated at an advisory committee on immunization practices, ACIP, meeting a number of years ago, where, you know, they were talking about a hepatitis B vaccine, and someone asked a question about giving it with other vaccines. And the answer was, well, we don't have any studies looking at how the vaccines work together when they're given at the same time. But nonetheless, we still recommend giving them, which, of course, has no scientific backing at all. But because it's stamped by the almighty government committee, then people accept it. And that's outrageous.
1: That is absolutely outrageous. And going off to the point where the pediatricians are not even willing to have this conversation, I remember asking my pediatrician, this was many years ago, when I had my son in for vaccination, and I did not know the dangers, I did not know the risks, but I did ask, and I said, what kind of information did you have on potential issues with taking this? And they looked at me as if I was being combative. They looked at me as if I was being disruptive or disrespectful to their knowledge base. And they said, you know what, hold on, we'll go get you some literature to ease your mind. It took about 20 minutes and came back with nothing.
2: Mm-hmm.
1: It came back with nothing. And that right there was very telling. And unfortunately,
2: but think about it, Danny. Yeah. As a father, you're there to protect your child. As a mother who goes into the office, and you're there to protect your child, and you ask a valid question, and you are belittled, you are berated, you are talked down to, you're looked at as, oh, you're one of those. As if when you walk in to buy a car, you're not allowed to ask the car salesman about the car. Or if you look to buy a house, you're not allowed to ask the realtor about the boiler or the roof or the windows or the basement or the electrical panel or the HVAC, right? I mean, that's really what you're dealing with here. You're not allowed to ask because they say so, when in fact you would never buy any other product in the world without going through a proper sequence of questioning.
1: Asking questions is not a crime. There's nothing wrong with it.
2: But it is to the pediatricians.
1: Right. And you know what? This is the question I have for you also. Do you think that the pediatricians are, I guess, acting this way based on their superiority complex of thinking that, you know, we know better than you as a parent? Or do you think there is a financial aspect to having all their patients vaccinated? Is there a kickbacks or something like that?
2: Well, the answer is yes to both questions. When you're trained to be a physician, you're trained to be a higher authority. And how far you take that depends on the person who became the physician, right? And so you're trained that there's no one who knows more than you do. And if there's anything I had to learn in becoming a physician was the words, I don't know. And it was very humbling over the years to learn how to say, I don't know, or I'll find out, or let me think about it. So it's a humbling experience, but it's not something that is experienced by most physicians, especially the physicians who are trained more in the last 10 to 20 years. There's sort of a more robotic, you know, you just do what I say. I'm the doctor. You need to listen to me. I would trust me. I'm a doctor, you know, that kind of thing. And I'm not slamming the doctors. I'm just saying that the philosophy, the way doctors have been being trained is that they're being trained. They're not being educated. You know, when I was a medical student and resident in the 1980s, what did the pediatrician say to us when we were training? Always listen to the mother. She knows her child. And that has been forgotten over the years. Now, there are, you know, and you'll hear many doctors say this isn't true, what I'm going to say, but there are financial incentives for pediatricians to have certain percentages of vaccinated kids in their office. And the insurance companies do provide them with bonuses at the end of the year based on having a certain percentage of vaccinated children. So if the parents want to delay or refuse, it does threaten the bottom line of the pediatrician's office and income. And so that is somewhat behind the policy whereby pediatricians might throw you out of the practice for not following the normal pediatric vaccine schedule. And that's not medicine. That's economics.
1: That's business right there. Mm-hmm. That is business. You are altering my bottom line by your uncompliance, parent, which is absolutely terrifying and infuriating to hear this. This is an idea, but you're confirming what is real, and there's something very important for our new parents and grandparents and everybody to know. We are here with Dr. Larry Pilevsky on WHCR 90.3 FM, The Voice of Harlem. You're listening to the People's Healing Hour. You are more than likely not going to hear this information from any other physician at any other time. And I'm just very proud and glad to have a brave physician who will tell the truth on this radio show. So we can increase the common knowledge and the safety of our children, man. We want to protect children. We want to make sure that our kids are not having these chronic health issues. We want to make sure that our children are not having all these neurological and developmental issues, because, I mean, the rates of autism have absolutely skyrocketed. And they say that, oh, we've gotten better with diagnosis. But the fact is, there is an extreme high demand for professionals to work with children and adults with special needs and developmental ailments. That is telling. That is saying that there's something in our society that we are doing consistently that is causing these type of issues that require us to now remedy these issues with other professionals to help them get along in society. So there's a lot of other factors, I'm assuming, outside of just the dangers of vaccines. But over these 30 years, what other things would you say that could contribute to the rise of autism?
2: Well, currently, the data say that 1 in 31 children has autism. When I was training in medical school, it was 1 in 10,000 that had autism. And it's not, the numbers are not greater because we have better ability to diagnose. The numbers are greater because the numbers are greater. And unfortunately, this increase in the number of children with autism parallels the increase in administering the number of vaccines. The media, the government, the medical societies, you know, not only do they say that vaccines don't cause autism, the vaccines don't contribute to autism, but they actually get violent. And you have to wonder, you know, how secure is their understanding that vaccines don't contribute to autism if they get violent? Like, if you're so secure, why would you get violent? Why would you yell? Why would you scream? Why wouldn't you just very nicely go into your medical scientific, you know, bag and pick up all the studies that show that vaccines don't cause autism? And the reason they don't do that is because there are none. There are no studies that prove vaccines don't cause autism. In fact, there are more studies that prove that vaccines do cause autism. And as I said earlier, there are materials in the shots that do enter the brains of our children. And the bottom line is that the vaccine ingredients don't belong in the brains of our kids. They don't belong in the brains of adults either. Vaccine ingredients do not belong in the brain. They don't work by getting into the brain. And if anything, there are ingredients that do get into the brain. And most physicians refuse to acknowledge the degree to which there are ingredients in the shots that cause brain injury and brain damage. The biggest problem, Danny, is not just autism. We have 1 in 6 children with neurodevelopmental disabilities, which means that autism is only a subset. But 1 in 6 children with neurodevelopmental disabilities means that there is something really bad in the environment that's causing this, because it crosses all genetic boundaries. It crosses all socioeconomic and cultural communities. So it's not a genetics, it's environmental. Now, there are other toxins in the environment like lead and mercury and aluminum and other heavy metals and mold and other poisons that are in the environment that can cause brain damage or brain injury. But predominantly, if you look and compare the rates of neurodevelopmental disability in children with vaccines versus children without vaccines, the numbers are much greater in children who get vaccines.
1: Man, and so you did mention the genetic component, and it's not good enough to justify anything because it's across all demographics. But there's a higher rate of the neurodevelopmental issues within the African American, the black community. Is that a genetic factor, or do you think that's a socioeconomic factor?
2: Well, again, there may be a certain susceptibility in the African American community. I mean, we do have evidence from a 2004 study that looked at autism in African American boys, and the study conclusion was that the MMR does not increase autism in the African American boys. And then there was a whistleblower who came out and said We fudged the data. We hid the data. We lied. African-American boys who were given the MMR after a certain age were increasingly susceptible to developing autism, and the data were thrown out. And the thing is that most people don't hear it. Why would the government hide that data? Well, I'll let the listeners try to answer that. Why would they hide the data? Why, in the last couple of months, did the CDC get exposed for hiding a study back in the 1990s showing that babies who got the hepatitis B vaccine at birth were 1,135% more likely to develop autism? Why was that study conveniently hidden by the CDC? So now that that's out and publicized, why is it that nobody knows about it? So nobody knows about the 2004 study that was fudged, that was where the data were hidden, that hid the fact that African-American boys were more likely to develop autism after getting the MMR. Why were those data hidden? And why were the data on the hepatitis B vaccine given to babies increasing autism by 1,135%? Why were those data hidden? I mean, it should give the listener pause. I mean, I'm not making this up. I'm just reporting the news. But it's not news that most people will hear, because mainstream will not report it.
1: So they got this information that is very clear as day, scientific information, very clear in day, but they have older pieces of knowledge that they will try to just throw on top of this and bury the new information so people can't hear it. And then pediatricians are saying the same things over and over, parroting things that have already been disproven or at minimum challenged greatly. And the parents know nothing different except for what every commercial that you hear on TV is: ask your trusted medical professional, ask your doctor. We put the doctors on this pedestal. And, you know, as a non-medical professional, I respect the field of the medical professionals, and everybody else does. I don't have a mechanic license, so I'm going to trust my mechanic to tell me what's right, even though he might say something is wrong and screw me in the end. But you have to trust them in many instances, because you don't have that prerequisite knowledge. And then the fact that we don't have parents, that is, have this prerequisite knowledge on what is happening, and that information is being hidden, it puts us in a space of uncertainty and cloudiness, and we just, oh, well, since I don't know, let me just trust my doctor. And it sounds like these doctors don't know what the heck is going on either, because they're probably not privy to the information. And it is incredible.
2: Well, but they're not only privy, they're not privy to the information, but they're not even curious about whether the information they know is right or wrong. So they just accept what the government tells them. They accept what the medical authorities tell them. They accept what their superiors tell them. And they are punished if they dare to ask a question to those medical authorities. And again, what is the sin about asking a question? And what we're told, especially, if anything, COVID should have shown you that, we're punished if we ask a question that differs from the mainstream narrative. And, you know, I've been around in New York for over six decades. And you know, Danny, that there are very specific communities that definitely know to not trust their authorities.
1: Oh, yeah.
2: And with good reason.
1: Oh, yeah. And those specific communities have been demonized in the news as well. in many instances, which is absolutely crazy. You know, my question for you, Dr. Larry, is how the things that you're saying is so much in alignment with people that are being categorized as crazy conspiracy theorists. And you are a practicing pediatrician, a physician that cares about our children and has decades of experience. And you're saying these things that resonate with not only myself, but there's hundreds of thousands of parents that have definitely had these same questions. How have you been able to avoid being targeted? I mean, when I say targeted, I mean like you still have your medical license. You're still able to practice. What's the secret? How'd you do? How are you able to keep it?
2: Well, first of all, I don't want to put that energy out into the universe.
1: I understand.
2: So, I would say that I have been very fortunate, and I have been, you know, I don't know. I would just say I've probably been very protected,
1: mm-hmm.
2: and I have been guided to say the things that I need to say at the times that I need to say them, in the way that I need to say them, in a way that has not put myself in harm's way. And you know, I do believe that I am protected, but I if somebody wants to challenge me, then my first comment is, let's do it in a public forum where everyone can talk about it and everyone can listen. And if you're going to challenge me in a way that is tyrannical, that's in tyranny, then you're not interested in the truth. You're just interested in being superior and forceful. And that should show the public that there is no justice in this subject, that there is no science in this subject, there is no dialogue in this subject. And I over and over and over again, Danny, I have said over 25 years, if you don't like what I'm saying, then let's have a discussion in public and air out the differences. Let's do it. And it never happened.
1: And nobody wants to do it. Nobody wants to take the call. No one wants to take that challenge.
2: No. In 2009, when the H1N1 vaccine was put out into the public, I gave a talk in the Bronx with other physicians who were pro H1N1 and flu vaccine, and I gave a lecture with slides that demonstrated the ingredients that were in the shots and discussed what the side effects of those ingredients were. One of the physicians who was on the panel walked out because he didn't want to be associated with what I was saying. And another physician came up to me at the end of my talk and said to me, why did you tell people about the ingredients? Why did you tell them about the dangers of the ingredients? Of course there's going to be stuff in there that's not safe, that's not good for you. And I looked at her in absolute disbelief. Like, are you kidding me? So you as a physician can tolerate knowing that there are ingredients in the shots that aren't safe, all for the ability to give the shot and earn the money from the shot for the greater good? You think that's okay? That's like a car manufacturer saying, of course we knew that the gas tank was going to blow up if you got hit near the gas tank. But selling the car and making sure that the car is on the road is much more important than worrying about the gas tank blowing up.
1: That's insanity. Man, so I'm sorry. We're at WACR 90.3 FM Radio, the voice of Harlem. I'm with Dr. Larry Pilevsky, and we're going over a very incredibly illuminating topic about vaccines, about the hazards and also the problems within our medical establishment of understanding and communicating accurately with parents about some of these ingredients and some of the issues. So Dr. Larry has been in practice for decades and has been doing lectures and conversations and even back and forth apparently with his colleagues about adequately sharing information and getting some pushback, which is problematic in itself. But man, this is one of the scare tactics that I've seen recently, and it's with measles. The measles outbreaks and the rates are growing, and we had this issue under control until these pockets of anti-vaxxers have allowed it to matriculate back into our system, and is risking everybody's lives. So first question on this is, you were practicing when measles, well, did you have any patients with measles? That's my question.
2: Well, I mean, first of all, I have not had any patients with measles recently. But I also grew up at a time where we accepted that measles happens. We knew that measles was not a deadly disease. We saw TV shows and movies and documentaries back in the 60s and 70s and 80s that showed that measles was something that people just accepted as a way of life. It wasn't deadly. It's not deadly. And it's a rite of passage, so to speak, for children. And the pediatricians who trained me in the 1980s, who had been practicing in New York since the 1940s, used to tell us when children in their practices over the years had their measles, their mumps, their chickenpox, their rubella, their flus, after the illness was over, they would have developmental growth spurts. So the pediatricians who trained us knew that these were rites of passage, that these were not deadly diseases. They didn't teach us that they were deadly diseases. They were in the since the 1940s and 50s when kids were dying from infectious illnesses. And they still said that, no, these were not deadly diseases. Still said that, no, these were not deadly diseases. But the challenge here

0: Everyone believes that if you're vaccinated, you're immune. Well, I got the vaccine, and underneath there's this belief, therefore I'm immune. And I don't think people truly understand the degree to which there is vaccine failure. And so if you see an outbreak of measles, it is very rare that people say, well, is it because the vaccine failed? And the answer is, the literature says, yeah, it's a great possibility. But the media, the government, and the medical authorities never, and I'm going to underline the word never, never include in the discussion the possibility that the vaccine failed. Now, in the year 2000, we stopped using the oral polio vaccine in the Western Hemisphere, in North America. And the reason we stopped using the oral polio vaccine is because too many cases of polio were happening as a side effect of the oral polio vaccine. So it was understood that if you saw polio in the community, that the vaccine could have caused it. So now fast forward to measles. It's understood in the literature that if you see an outbreak of measles, that the vaccine could cause the outbreak of measles. So never in the discussion of a measles outbreak will you ever hear the government, the media, or the medical authorities discuss the possibility that the reason for the measles outbreak was the measles vaccine itself.
1: Wow.
0: So here you have two scientific possibilities as to why you would have a measles outbreak. Vaccine failure, and as a side effect of the vaccine, you could get measles. Instead, the conversation is sort of commandeered away from that discussion towards the fact that not enough children are getting the vaccine. It's the unvaccinated that caused the outbreak. And Danny, that's just not a scientific discussion. That is not. And so we have all these people who believe that if an outbreak occurred, oh, you have to go get vaccinated. Well, the outbreak could have occurred because you got vaccinated. The outbreak could have occurred because the vaccine failed and you're not immune. And so these are the discussions that my colleagues in pediatrics, that the media, that the government will not allow us to have, even though it comes right out of the scientific literature.
1: Wow. So there was, someone had texted me some of these statuses and the numbers that of what they're using for this fear base of, I guess, revamping the measles vaccine rates to get them back up, saying that it was the highest numbers in 33 years. They say, this was one of the key things. They said over 90% of the cases are unvaccinated or, check this, unknown vaccination status.
0: Correct.
1: So that is, I love the way that they put that, just to give at least the shadow of a doubt to say, oh, they're 90% unvaccinated, but it's like, hey, look, or unknown status. We don't know. And this is very, very unfortunate that this fear has been placed on it and telling us again that this is a deadly issue, when you had mentioned most of the people that were living through the measles era and had this as a rite of passage. Now, you know, age-wise, you know, they're older. These are grandparents, and they're starting to pass away. And I was starting to ask these aunts, older aunts and grandparents about this. Like, yo, you know anybody when you were younger that had passed away from measles?

0: Like, no, nobody. This everyone got measles. Like my day, everyone got chicken pox. Except you said after 1995, they gave the vaccine. Now the kids don't even get chicken pox anymore.
1: Well, actually, Danny, kids do get chicken pox because there are a lot of people who understand that chicken pox is not a deadly disease, and the vaccine itself can cause chicken pox. And I will tell you that most people are not aware that in 1995, when the varicella, the chickenpox vaccine, was put into the market, it had nothing to do with really the worries about the health effects of kids getting chickenpox. It had to do with the fact that more parents would be able to stay at work and not have to be home with their kids if the kids got chickenpox. So it was really to improve the marketplace.
0: An economic injection.
1: Correct. And I remember it. I mean, I was, you know, very much a physician practicing in the hospitals at that time. And I remember them saying that, you know, this is really not a health issue. This is an economic issue. It's to make sure that parents will no longer have to leave work, so that companies will no longer have to scurry around for employees. And I thought, well, then that's ridiculous. And it's just ridiculous.
0: Absolutely. Oh, my gosh. Dr. Lowry, I would love to have you back on the show, but I'm getting the wave from the producers that I got to start wrapping it up because we're getting close to 8 o'clock. But there's so many more questions, and I have to apologize for the listeners and for the people that texted in questions. I didn't get to all of them, but I think, Dr. Lowry, maybe we can get you back on here to do this again to have an even deeper conversation because this is very insightful, very important information for our folks to know.
1: I'd love to, Danny. It's always a pleasure talking to you.
0: Pleasure is mine.
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3: 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I'm Sanji Lopez. Today is Wednesday, August 5th. Expect partly cloudy skies, a high of 83 degrees, and a low around 69 degrees tonight. The sun rose at 5:56 a.m. and will set at 8:06 p.m. Alternate side parking rules and meters are in effect. Trash, recycling, and compost pickup are on schedule, and public schools are closed for the summer. The New York City Council is preparing a sweeping package of new legislation aimed at improving e-bike and e-scooter safety following a recent rise in serious and fatal crashes across the city. Council leaders say nearly 20 proposals will be introduced, covering stricter regulations on certain e-bikes, updates to commercial cycling laws, infrastructure improvements, insurance requirements, and stronger enforcement on existing traffic laws. The legislative package comes as e-bike collisions have increased significantly compared to this time last year, prompting renewed calls for action. The council also plans to hold an oversight hearing in September to examine how city agencies are enforcing current e-bike regulations. Families impacted by recent crashes have joined lawmakers in urging stronger safety measures to help prevent future tragedies. In other traffic news, the New York City Department of Sanitation is bringing back its giant neon warning stickers for vehicles that fail to move during alternate side parking for street cleaning. The bright green stickers measuring up to 8.5 to 11 inches are now being placed on the windows of cars that block street sweepers from cleaning city streets. City officials say the goal is not to shame drivers, but to encourage compliance so sanitation crews can remove litter and debris from curb lanes. The department estimates that more than 500,000 vehicles violate alternate side parking rules each week, making it difficult to keep neighborhoods clean. The sticker program returns after being banned for more than a decade due to concerns that the old adhesive damaged vehicle windows. Officials say the new stickers are easier to remove, but drivers who fail to move their cars will be receiving the standard $65 alternate side parking ticket in addition to the warning sticker. The Department of Sanitation reminds motorists to check alternate side parking schedules and move their vehicles during posted street cleaning hours to help keep New York City streets clean and avoid fines and warning stickers. The New York Blood Center has declared a blood emergency, warning that the region's blood supply has reached critically low levels. Officials say the shortage has become dire, marking the second blood emergency this summer, as extreme heat, summer travel, and fewer donations continue to strain the blood supply. Hospitals across New York rely on donations every day for trauma victims, surgeries, cancer treatments, and patients with chronic illnesses. 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

0: Good morning, and welcome to WEBT, sorry about that, New York and Beyond, a broadcast about emergency preparedness created and brought to you by WEBT, the WHCR emergency broadcast team, which airs Wednesdays, each Wednesday from 8 a.m. to 9 a.m. and is hosted by veteran emergency preparedness activists. And as emergency activists, we really want to talk about, we talk about creating emergency plans, conducting preparedness drills and training, educating the public, controlling disease outbreaks. Now, this controlling disease outbreaks, I haven't mentioned this before. Just this past week, I've been hearing more and more information about controlling disease outbreaks. And along with disease outbreaks, climate change, medical industry, extreme heat, vector-borne diseases, air pollution, and respiratory diseases. And we've all seen an increase in those kinds of things or kinds of incidents happening. So we need to really include that in our emergency preparedness. I am Joetta Brown, your host, along with Carol Johnson, who is not here with us today. And we hope that she will be back with us very, very soon. I don't have any outstanding, if you will, fires. I know that there are still fires going on in California and in Washington on the West Coast. So thank goodness that the fires from Canada have lessened. So we don't have any fires to report on. But as we think about emergency preparedness, what we're also including is staff shortages. Because if there is a change in the climate, if such as extreme heat or such as heavy air pollution, then a lot of staff are affected by that, either through allergies or other factors that makes it difficult for one to breathe. And I just mentioned wildfires and the health threats. And what we need to do is think about, how do we communicate to the public? How do we increase our resilience? How do we increase our efficiency? And all of that comes through when we're in an emergency situation, energy, transportation, and of course, there are those who are in official capacity who may be in denial and insist on continuing to use fossil fuels. But we want to go the green way, and we want to use our air conditioning judiciously. So with all of those things, that gives us a lot of food for thought. Because some of the examples that we go through are the industrial disasters. When we hear of a factory plant burning down. When we hear of multiple transportation accidents, as we heard last week, I think on the Jersey Highway, two 18-wheeler tractor trailers had an accident. Structural failures, when bridges fall down or buildings fall down or a dam collapses. And we've already mentioned environmental pollution, and all most importantly, war and conflict. And in this day and age, we have cyber attacks. And then we have social unrest, which includes mass shootings. So all of those are things to think about. And of course, all of those are things that you are going to hear about as we go through the season or through our broadcast here. We have an esteemed guest with us this afternoon, not only because he has the same last name as I have.
1: Let's talk about that last name.
0: Now, you know, we're related somewhere down the line.
1: Somewhere down the line, we have to be related.
0: So I am introducing you to Robert Brown, who is a program director For youth.
1: Directions for our youth.
0: For directions for our youth. And the youth that he works with are ages 5 to adults. So he's going to tell us about that. And I'm going to ask him some questions. And he's very experienced because he's been doing it 30 years and probably more. So, Robert, you're on and welcome.
1: Thank you, Joetta. Thank you very much for having me today. I'm super excited to talk about a little bit of work that we do over in the Butler community right off of 1368 Webster Avenue. Yes, I've been doing youth development work for almost 30 years now. So I'm the director of a community center inside of the Butler Houses Community Center. We provide after-school teen evening Saturday programming to the Webster Avenue community. And we service everybody from the ages 5, unlimited. We just don't have any early childhood education programs as of yet. And we're a program that's funded by the Department of Youth and Children Development, which is DYCD, which funds our program, which makes all our programming at our community center completely free to the community.
0: Okay. That is great. One of the things I would ask is the community taking advantage of the programs that are available? And what can be done if they are not?
1: Yes, I would say since I've been at Butler, I have now been with the Butler Community Center with Directions for Our Youth now going on 7 years. Actually, this Wednesday will be my 7th year anniversary. I've been serving as the program director for the last 5 years. I came into the company under Mr. Clyde Thompson, who used to be our program director when I first started. I came in as the assistant director, and I did all the day-to-day operations of the community center under his leadership. When Clyde transitioned on and moved to a new company, I took over as the program director. So we have grown our after-school program from a 40-participant after-school program to 53%. We service 53 participants on a daily basis at our after-school and our summer camp program. Our summer camp is very active. We operate Monday through Friday from 8 a.m. to 6 p.m. And then our evening and teen program operates Sunday through Sunday from 6 p.m. to 11 p.m. and then 3 to 11 p.m. on Saturdays and Sundays. So we serve as one of the cooling centers within the community, as also as our William Hodson Community Center, which is one of our partners right down the block from us that serves as a cooling center for our elders. Like, I don't like to call no one a senior because we can always learn from even people that's older and younger than us. If they're older than us, we want to give them the respect as being the elder that have lived a little bit longer than we have. So my community centers, we're very active. Can we be more active? Yes. If we can get even a small increase in funding, will help us expand our marketing, get more activities out to the community. So as much as we can be active in the community, the young people are taking advantage.
0: What are the activities that you involve the children in? And the second part of that question is, you've been in this field for quite a while.
1: Yes, ma'am.
0: If you would speak to how have the activities of your program actually made a difference in the community. For example, if you saw children being involved in gang activity, has your program been able to measure the decrease in gang activity?
1: So, yes. So some of the things that we offer for our school age, when I say school age, I'm talking about elementary school age. We provide a summer camp program during the summer hours. We provide after school program during the school year, and also an evening teen program. So one of the great benefits of Butler Community Center is that a lot of the young people, when I first got to the neighborhood, a lot of young people told me they wanted to work. So because we are a MAP location, so we have an amazing partnership with the mayor's office, mayor's action plan, which is also the Office on Neighborhood Safety. They provide guaranteed summer jobs for all participants that live in the Butler Houses, which automatically lowers the reason for young people to get into gangs, because they have an opportunity to make some money at least during the summer. And if they participate in the Summer Youth Employment Program, it allows them, as long as they are still in school, they have an opportunity to also do what they call winter youth, as young people like to call it. Or it's now been transitioned, went from winter youth to work, learn, and grow, which allows young people to work also during the school year to make some money put in their pocket. As most people know, a lot of times young people get into gangs because they want to feel they belong somewhere. So when community centers are very active in the community, it's a place where a young person can go meet some, build trusting and lasting relationships with young people, with an adult in their own community, and they don't have to leave. So we try to be very active in building relationships with our young people inside the Butler houses.
0: What are some of the points that you offer the students or the children or your clients?
1: So our community center, we have a pool table. We recently have a 8-person computer lab. We have arcades. We do a feeding program. We provide fresh fruits and vegetables to the community every Saturday during the school year, but we take the summer off because our building is open 7 days a week. And we run, we just make sure that young people have an opportunity the way they can get involved. So we encourage all our young people to help us out during when we do our fruits and vegetables distribution. So if you come by the community center anytime during the school year, you might actually see some young, you will see young people working the fruits and vegetable distribution. They greet the drivers on the street. They sort the fruit, they sort the fruits and vegetables, bag it up, and they're building real relationships with community residents, which allows young people to actively be involved in their own community.
0: So your focus is, of course, your focus is on the Butler housing community.
1: Yes.
0: And how do you, now your Butler houses, do you have an interaction, say, with Webster houses or Melrose houses or?
1: So let me correct that. So my community center is called Butler Community Center, but we're a community center that's open to the whole Claremont section of the Bronx. So we get young people that come from all over. Long as you are a resident of New York City, you can be a member of our community center. It is open to everybody. Do we focus a lot of our time on Butler residents? Yes, because that's where we're located at, right? You'll come by the community center, you'll see me and my staff standing outside talking to community residents. So a lot of our young people do come from our direct, but I have young people that come from Webster. I have some young people that come from Morris houses. I even had young people that came from Forest houses. So the greatest thing about a community center is for the community, right? I'm there just to only be, it's not my space. I'm just there to make sure that no one's robbing Peter to pay Paul, right? It's to make sure that this community center is actually serving the actual community.
0: So it sounds like you are serving the actual community because you have the inside sports. What about outside sports? What outside sports do you have?
1: Well, we don't really have a real big backyard. So we try, when we do come outside, I tend to bring a lot of our oversized outdoor games. Like I'll bring our knock hockey table outside in front of the building. We'll play knock hockey on the street. We'll play tic-tac-toe. We'll bring out our chess sets. I'll bring out music. Just 2 weeks ago, when we had that heat wave, we brought out fresh lemonade and iced tea for the community, and we gave it out. And mm-hmm. also, we serve as a cooling center. Anytime a cooling center needs to be activated, Butler Community Center is an active cooling center, which means we operate from 6 to 11 during those days that the extreme heat is on, so which also, plays a real key that allows not only our young people, but any elders, anybody that wants to be in the community to come into the space and cool down, get a drink of water, just relax. We have cable access so they can watch the news. We have water coolers. We might even have some food on any one night. Actually, this summer, we just recently, so there's a new initiative that just started, I want to say July 8th, with DYC. It's called the Summer of Safety, which allowed us to provide additional trips and activities for our young people. So every Tuesday and Thursday of this month, we will be providing food to our program participants from a soul food company out in Brooklyn called Fusion Elite LLC, which is a Caribbean soul food company. And so that's anytime we can get additional resources, we can put it right back into our program. So provide a safe space for our young people. So the last two Fridays, we was at Dave & Buster's last Friday, and we took about 28 participants. And the Friday before, we took them down to Lucky Strike. They bowled. So those are things that we're not able to do during the school year because we really don't have the resources or the funding to take kids off out of the neighborhood on trips.
0: If you had a grant, or what would be your wish list as to what you would do with your clients?
1: To be honest with you, I would love to be able to take my young people on the HBCU college tour, just so that they can know that, you know, they don't have to stay on Webster Avenue. There's other opportunities that they can see, and then see what it looks like to go to a black college, not just the PWIs, which everybody talks about all the time, like the Dukes, things like that. So that's always my goal. So I try to work really, really hard to try to figure out how we can make that happen and get young people excited about going to college and furthering their education.
0: Of the high school students that you work with, how many of them do go on to college?
1: Actually, we get a pretty good number of young people. We get a lot of our young people actually come back during the summer because of the relationship that my team is building with young people. They enjoy working at Butler during the summer. Are we hard on them? Yes. Like, we try to hold them very much accountable. Like, hey, what you doing with? I make sure that when I'm in the building, I'm sitting there, I'm talking with young people. My staff is talking with young people all the time, just to figure out what their dreams and their goals are and how to point them in the right direction. And so we actually had a young person, I'm going to talk about last summer because this summer just really started. And so we had a young person last summer get into Columbia and was very nervous about how they were going to pay for it. And I explained to them, listen, if you get into Columbia is going to figure out how you're going to get there, how they're going to pay for it. Like, they don't even do loans anymore. So that student didn't even know. They work with their college counselor. College counselor helped them apply, but the college counselor just did the basic minimum. Then we have young people that want to get into. Actually, this past week we just had a training program with an amazing partner that we're starting to have a relationship with. His name is Ricardo Lopez, and he just did an online class for clean maintenance inside a clean building. So that was an online program, and we're looking to bring that back in October during the school year, trying to get as many young people as get certified and clean. As you know, when young people start working, they don't really have a lot of experience. So a lot of times they start like working like in McDonald's, sweeping, mopping. But if they can get a certification in clean buildings, they can have a step up. So we just did that last week. So we had about 33 kids sign up for the information session. So I'm just waiting to hear back from Mr. Lopez now to see how many kids actually completed the training. I know one person for a fact because he actually did his courses on site in the building. So I know that he was taking his exam either today or tomorrow. So hopefully the next time you have me back on, I can give you an actual number on how many kids actually passed that class. And I will definitely share the resource when the recruiting class come back out in October, and we can get more people into the training. The training is done online, so you don't even have to come into the space. But if you need to come into the Butler Community Center, I have more than enough desktops and laptops that you can do the trainings right on site.
0: Okay. How many partnerships do you have with entities such as that?
1: So Mr. Lopez he's a partner who just returned. So we partnered 3 years ago to do our cooking program. And after, I want to say he just got back maybe two months ago. So we have probably about 7 to 8 really good partnerships, and what I call a true partnership is a partnership that doesn't cost us anything. A lot of people like to say, hey, I want to partner with you, but they want you to pay them something. That's not a partnership if I have to pay you to provide a service to me. So a lot of my partnerships is Grassroots Grocery, who does all my fruits and vegetables during the school year, the Mayor's Office on Neighborhood Safety, MAP, of course, our TA president, Mr. Cornell Norton, who's the Resident Association President at Butler Community Center, who we partner to do Family Day every year. And then we have an amazing partnership with through Grassroots Grocery with a company called Leather Apron, who provides, when we do really, really big events and we give him enough time, he'll bring his food truck out and feed the community at no cost. And so we always looking for true partnerships within the community center. That, like I said, my job is just to be the go-between, make sure we're not getting Peter to rob Paul.
0: Now, I know that you mentioned Claremont before.
1: Yes.
0: I know that you partner with Claremont.
1: Yes, we do partner.
0: What activities do you all do together?
1: So when I first got to Butler Community Center, we used to have a program called Urban Ambassadors, which was like a youth council. So that partnership happened in the first 2 years that we was at, when I first got to D4. So I know that me and Miss Abraham Jones are on the community board together. So we haven't really had a chance to really partner since I took over as the director of the program, because really been focused on just making sure that my community center was right, making sure that we were building all these positive, lasting relationships with young people. So it's something that I want to reach out, make sure I build that partnership back again.
0: Robert, at this time, we're going to take a short break. 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The voice of Harlem is committed to informing, educating, and empowering the Harlem community and beyond through local programming and initiatives like the Harlem Emergency Broadcast Team. Robert, we're going to be back in just a moment.

0: 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We do different activities, and of course, we have our guests. We're on each Wednesday from 8 a.m. to 9 a.m. Today, we're talking to Robert Brown, and he is telling us about his community center where he is the program director. And Robert, I'd like for you to continue to talk about your youth. And I'm really interested on, have you done any emergency preparedness work with them?
1: Yeah, we actually did. Maybe you could help me out. I think we did like early May, early June. We did all the flyers.
0: Yes, when we had some heat flyers.
1: Yes, some heat flyers. Yes. So yes. We did some of that. And then we are going to be, my young people are going to be tabling that National Night Out tomorrow.
0: Yes.
1: With the network. So, you know, we try to get young people involved. A lot of times, young people get involved when they see other young people, right? And so, like, young people, word of mouth is powerful. We tend to forget how powerful that word of mouth is, can be. A lot of times,
0: from their participation in the distribution of flyers, did any of them express an interest in emergency preparedness training?
1: So, yes, but one of the young person actually got a job. So that kind of like, he was super excited. So one of the things that I'm kind of proud of when we do any type of marketing, when we do it as a company, is that a lot of times marketing flyers get torn down in our community. But because mm-hmm. we tend to have a really good relationship with a lot of the businesses, New York City Housing Authority, our flyers tend to stay up for a very long time. Like, management doesn't take them down. So people are actually able to see the information for a long period of time, so it always brings back, excuse me, to their remembrance.
0: You know that the community emergency response training has a program where if a young person is, I think, 18 years, at least 18 years of age, that they can take the community emergency response team and join the local community emergency response team.
1: Oh, I didn't know that, but I'll definitely bring it to their attention.
0: We will have to, when they're there at National Night Out tomorrow, they will get some of that information. And we would be very happy if some of them would join.
1: Yeah, definitely. I would definitely I tend to have a lot of times, we get a lot of young people to work with our stakeholders, with MAP, which involves young people directly. And a lot of the things that we do on Webster Avenue inside the development, and I'll bring it to their attention a lot, because MAP goes as young as 16. So anybody that's 18 and over, I'll definitely bring it to their attention and let them know. Okay. Hey, this is an opportunity that you can actually be a little bit more involved in your community as a whole.
0: That would be really great, because we could really envision partnering with the youth. And this is certainly a good way to start partnering with the youth. And it would be good it's just good to know, because there are many community centers throughout New York and other places. And it is time for the youth to start getting involved in the kind yes. of activities that we do. Because if we don't get our youth involved, our organizations quickly die out or slowly die out. But we have to keep ourselves and our youth informed and active so that they can take over the mantle and continue meeting the needs of their particular communities. Now, that brings another question to mind. Do you think that the youth that you work with are really, really, really interested in their community? And how do they show that?
1: I would say yes. A lot of times our young people have to be incentivized to really get involved in their community. So I guess one of the cool partnerships that we have, which is with the mayor's office on neighborhood safety, because what they do is they pay stakeholders a stipend to get involved in the things that they do in their community. It's not much. I think it's like $15 for an event. But for young people, sometimes that works out, especially during the school year. Like, one of the cool things is that, and, you know, some youth employment program has been around for many, many years. But now with the way that it's kind of set up now, if you're a NYCHA resident, there's like a NYCHA, some youth employment program, and then there's a general employment program, and then there's a MAP version of some youth employment. So if your development is considered either one of those things, there's a way that you can guarantee yourself to get a job for the summer as we're going to that big pool where it's like almost a first come or like a lottery system. As we know, most lottery systems are hit or miss. So at least in the summertime, young people are very active because they're incentivized by the Summer Youth Employment Program. I guess the biggest resource that we probably need to have is a way that we can have more young people work during the school year so they can still be incentivized and not lose them to whatever knucklehead stuff that's happening in the street because they have no way to really make money. Because when you're 16, who really wants to work in Burger King? And then you're still limited to like 4 hours, 5 hours a day, Monday through Thursday. Then you got to work on a Saturday and Sunday. If you're 17, 18 years old, you don't want to work 8 hours a day. So one of the things that we do at Butler and also at DeFoy in general, when we do have young people, right? When we have a young person that works with us in the summertime, if they of age and they may have had a high school diploma and graduated, we do give them opportunities to work with us for the school year, which continues to allow them to give back to their community. So I think currently on my staff, I have two former SYP employees that's are part-time employees during in my program right now. So at least there's people in our community that can see people from their own community that worked summer youth employment and had a job during the school year. But because I'm a very small community center, I don't really get the opportunity to hire as many kids during the school year as possible.
0: I have a question here that says, have you noticed any gaps in government or institutional response that your community has had to step in or fill? Now, when we're talking about that, what the main thing we're talking about when we say gaps in government or institutional response is funding. Perhaps we're on the low end of the funding scale, would you think?
1: Yes, we're definitely on a very low end. So like I said, I work in a community center. So the funding for my program is called the Cornerstone. So like the full name of my community center is the Butler Cornerstone Community Center. So Cornerstone is the funding from the city. So I've been here going on 7 years. That contract has not changed in the 7 years that I've been here. So we're still operating on the same amount of money. When the contract started, because I can't even tell you when the contract started. I came in 7 years ago, and it's been the same amount of money. This is the first year that we had any additional funding. And that funding is only good until the end of the summertime. And then it's gone.
0: Mm-hmm.
1: So, like, if we want to continue to do these activities that we have during the summer, I have to go out there, try to find some partners that's willing to provide some type of additional resources to my program participants, which is always a challenge sometimes, because then that means I have to overcommit myself to some type of activity or some type of event just to get something to bring into the community for my program.
0: Okay. So just in general, what do you want to say about your population that you serve?
1: In general, I service a bunch of amazing young people that just need an opportunity, right? And a lot of times, the opportunities that they need is a way to give back, right? But they also need to feel like, hey, I'm giving back, but I need to get some. I hate to use the word incentivized because then, you know, that's only like for a short period of time. Maybe a one-off, maybe two-off, maybe a couple weeks. But my young people really need like employment now. Like they don't need permanent, but they need some type of employment for maybe for like 6-8 months so that they can feel like they really, so I have a very large international population in my community center. and they either come from African countries, Latino countries. So they really want to, one, help their families out, right? And, you know, also be able to hang out with their friends and go buy food or go to the movies, or if they just want to hang out, you know, play sports and not have to put that burden on their parents. Mm-hmm. So as you got young people that want to have an opportunity to earn, just like everybody else in this country.
0: So they're looking for an opportunity to earn something so that they don't have to be a burden.
1: Right, right.
0: And continuously ask their parents or their caretakers for funds to do this. And that is certainly a good rule of thumb, because as you begin to mature, and when we talk about maturity, we're talking about the at least ages 15 and up, and probably right. even younger. Can you speak to that?
1: Yes. So one of the things that we've seen is that a lot of our young people are coming from homes that have multiple family members that are living below the poverty level, right? Young people are now trying to supplement their parents' income, right? They come from places where they might have been able to earn before and move to this country for opportunity and not finding that opportunity. Or if they do find a program, like Some Youth is a great program, but it only works for 7 weeks. Mm-hmm. Actually, 6 weeks now. It used to be 7, it's 6 weeks now. Then at the end of that 6 weeks, it's over. Then young people have to wait a year again to apply for the program. And then when they do apply, there's never enough seats, right? So one of the things, I think the greatest thing about the Summer Youth Employment Program is that it gives a young person an opportunity, but it doesn't have a lasting effect, right? And then young people are not finding meaningful work, right? Mm-hmm. They're just finding, okay, you go sit here, sit at the front desk, and just that's it. Like, they're not even getting the opportunity to reach out to their community, meet people, talk to people, share.
0: So the young people, so we're finding that young people are really looking for meaningful work. They're not looking for
1: Right. They're not looking for busy work. Right. They're willing to
0: give me something to do. Train me so that I can use this information again.
1: Exactly.
0: And these are not people who are coming and saying sitting down and doing nothing.
1: Right.
0: They are looking to be engaged.
1: Right.
0: Okay. And now, when we talk about engagement, how do they express what their desires are to you? And do you have group sessions? Do you have individual sessions? Or how can this be manifested?
1: So what I like to do when I meet my... So hopefully every worksite is doing this, right? So when you decide to sign up for the Summer Youth Employment Program, you should be meeting with the provider who's providing young people to you, should give you an opportunity to go in and try to meet your young people. So I get young people from two different providers. I get one from Children's Aid, which is my MAP partner when it comes to Summer Youth, which ensures that all the young people that's coming to my community center are young people from my community. One, I will know them very well. And my other provider is SISDA, which is the Simpson's Improvement District Program. Association, sorry. I know them, but it's a Monday, so I get young people from there. So those young people, what I try to do is, those young people tend to work on my after-school program, and I know that with my leadership team, my assistant director, during the first week of program, we sit down with each and every young person and be like, hey, this is the opportunity that we have. Do you want to work with young people? If you don't want to work with young people, we have another opportunity for you. And so the biggest thing is giving young people choice, right? A lot of times people tend to make choices for young people instead of allowing young people to make the choice themselves. So we try to always make sure we give a young person a choice. So the young people that come from the Children's Aid Program, which are usually my Butler residents, I'm constantly always asking them questions. In a formal session, an informal session, hey, what are some of the things that you like to see? Some of the things you like to do? How can we be involved? What are some of the things that you think that we need to have in our community? So right now, because when we surveyed our young people last 4 months ago, we try to survey at least twice a year. So 4 months ago, our young people were like, hey, we want to go on some more trips. We want to be able to have a real voice. So I keep an open door policy so my young people can come into my office like, hey, Mr. Brown, can we do this? We're willing to try anything one time at the Butler Community Center. If it works, it works. If it don't work, at least we tried it. Right. So one of the things, I'm a huge sports fan. And so at the end of this month, we're now in August now. So the 21st, I'm taking the kids to go play Top Golf. So I keep a putting green in my building. I have showed my kids how to putt. Like we play tennis, we do golf, we do cornhole, we play ping pong, we got a pool table. I try to experience them to as much stuff that I had when I was growing up. I'm 52 years old, so I try to replicate some of the things that I did when I was a younger person. They just don't go outside and play basketball as much as I would like for them to do it, but also we don't have great basketball rims and backboards in Butler. It's one of the things that we're trying to work on to get a better playground for our young people. So it's about really just having young people having a real choice.
0: Okay. So let's go back to some of the funding needs that you need. You need a basketball court.
1: I need a basketball court.
0: You need funding to go on an HBCU tour.
1: A college tour. That would be great.
0: College tour.
1: I would take a local tour first. You know, college HBCU tours might cost a little bit more money because we got to pay for a hotel, food, stay, things like that. Anything to get the kids on the college tour, I'll be super excited about.
0: Okay. What other funding needs do you? We got to put it out there because if we don't put it out there.
1: Yeah, I would love to be able to have some young people work during the school year. Like, I remember when I was younger and I wasn't able to work, but there used to be like youth leadership programs where young people used to be counselors in training inside the community centers. But there's so many restrictions now where if you have a young person working in the building in the after school program, you got to get them fingerprinted. Like, no parent wants to get their kids fingerprinted into the system. And so there's a lot of restrictions. So like even to have a count. So with young people start learning what certain jobs are earlier, like counselors in training. But you got to get the fingerprinting. You got to get them waived. There's like a lot of restrictions that keep young people. By the time you go through that process, that young person lost interest and even wanted checking out that career anymore.
0: Now, do you feel that restrictions of this type are more prevalent in our community than, say, another community?
1: No, I wouldn't say they're hinder. It's just the process is so long, right? Mm-hmm. The process takes so long. Like when a young person wants to learn something, they got to be able to try to learn it as quickly as can without them losing interest, right? So if I have to go get you fingerprinted and then the Department of Health takes 6 weeks to get me results back, and then you tell me
0: the whole summer is gone,
1: right? It's over. So it's like, okay, we can't have that young person work with young people, right? They might want to be a teacher, right?
0: Right.
1: To want to be a teacher, you first have to be around young people to see if you really want to know if you want to be a teacher.
0: If you want to be a teacher,
1: you got to be around young people to really figure out, hey, do I really want to be a teacher? Can I stand in front of the classroom? Can I get their attention to teach them something? If you can't, then you'd be like, you know what? My heart might want to be in it, but I sat in front of this class this summer and the young people's attention span wasn't, I don't have the patience. Then you're like, hey, I don't want to be a teacher. Might want to do something else, but you have to first at least have the experience,
0: right?
1: And if we have to get young people fingerprinted for that time, ends up killing the motivation for a young person.
0: Have you spoken to NYPD or the district attorney's office on that topic?
1: No, because I think this is a state thing. I think I would have to go to like to attorney general, or you know, they have so many acronyms. Like I don't even know where to begin to even start having that conversation. Like I try to do it locally. Yeah, I try to start locally as much as I can. So as I'm pretty sure you know this, a big advocate for, like we're considered youth developers, a big advocate for youth developers is our councilwoman, Althea Stevens. She's a council person, woman, it's council person. Althea Stevens, she's always an advocate for youth developers. And so, and we need that because everybody has a union, like we don't have a union. So, you know, Althea used to be one of us, so that's why that's a big thing. So she knows exactly where we're coming from. So that's why that's a big thing. So she knows exactly where we're coming from. And then she knows about some of these restrictions.

0: Nothing. $5 get you maybe a half a bottle of water.
1: Oh my goodness. You're right.
0: Of course, okay. The living is way different.
1: Okay. Robert, at this time, we're going to close out the program. It has been a pleasure speaking with you today.
0: Yes, ma'am.
1: And this will not be your first time.
0: No, please invite me back.
1: Just be prepared. And we'll be looking to see how the your population is increasing their participation and increasing their knowledge. And hopefully you'll be able to find some funds. We're going to identify the station again, and then we'll come back and give you 30 seconds to close for final closing thoughts.
0: Okay. Thank you very much.
1: Thank you so much for listening to WEBT New York and Beyond at WHCR 90.3 FM Harlem Community Radio. The Voice of Harlem is committed to informing, educating, and empowering the Harlem community and beyond through local programming and initiatives. And our producer, Stu, is going to tell us some more information about upcoming programs, such as our Emergency Preparedness Day in September. We don't have our flyers yet, but we're going to get them, and the day is in the middle of September. So, Stu, will you tell us more information about that and how people, if they want to give us comments, they can give us comments?
2: Sure. Thank you, Joetta. We're having our annual Harlem Emergency Preparedness Day on September 17th. That's a Thursday, from 11 to 4 p.m. Free lunch will be provided. There are going to be a lot of workshops and presentations from folks working in emergency preparedness. Our theme this year is climate change and weather emergencies. 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But it is September 17th, Thursday, from 11 a.m. to 4 p.m. And also, if you have questions or comments or you want us to address any particular issues, please write us at info@whcrebt.org. That's info@whcrebt.org. Thank you, Joetta.
1: Thank you so much. Okay, Robert, you got 30 seconds.
0: Ms. Joetta, I thank you very much for giving me the opportunity to come in and speak to you today. 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And you also can find the company also on Instagram as well. Thank you very much.
1: Thank you so much for coming on. And audience, we will see you on the radio next week.
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Our DJs and radio personalities are all volunteers who come out, rain, sleet, or snow, just like the mail carriers, to serve and keep you connected. 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
1: 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I'm Sanji Lopez. Today is Wednesday, August 5th. Expect partly cloudy skies, a high of 83 degrees, and a low around 69 degrees tonight. The sun rose at 5:56 a.m. and will set at 8:06 p.m. Alternate side parking rules and meters are in effect. Trash, recycling, and compost pickup are on schedule, and public schools are closed for the summer. The New York City Council is preparing a sweeping package of new legislation aimed at improving e-bike and e-scooter safety following a recent rise in serious and fatal crashes across the city. Council leaders say nearly 20 proposals will be introduced, covering stricter regulations on certain e-bikes, updates to commercial cycling laws, infrastructure improvements, insurance requirements, and stronger enforcement on existing traffic laws. The legislative package comes as e-bike collisions have increased significantly compared to this time last year, prompting renewed calls for action. The council also plans to hold an oversight hearing in September to examine how city agencies are enforcing current e-bike regulations. Families impacted by recent crashes have joined lawmakers in urging stronger safety measures to help prevent future tragedies. In other traffic news, the New York City Department of Sanitation is bringing back its giant neon warning stickers for vehicles that fail to move during alternate side parking for street cleaning. The bright green stickers measuring up to 8.5 to 11 inches are now being placed on the windows of cars that block street sweepers from cleaning city streets. City officials say the goal is not to shame drivers, but to encourage compliance so sanitation crews can remove litter and debris from curb lanes. The department estimates that more than 500,000 vehicles violate alternate side parking rules each week, making it difficult to keep neighborhoods clean. The sticker program returns after being banned for more than a decade due to concerns that the old adhesive damaged vehicle windows. Officials say the new stickers are easier to remove, but drivers who fail to move their cars will be receiving the standard $65 alternate side parking ticket in addition to the warning sticker. The Department of Sanitation reminds motorists to check alternate side parking schedules and move their vehicles during posted street cleaning hours to help keep New York City streets clean and avoid fines and warning stickers. The New York Blood Center has declared a blood emergency, warning that the region's blood supply has reached critically low levels. Officials say the shortage has become dire, marking the second blood emergency this summer, as extreme heat, summer travel, and fewer donations continue to strain the blood supply. Hospitals across New York rely on donations every day for trauma victims, surgeries, cancer treatments, and patients with chronic illnesses. 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

0: All right, so welcome to another awesome episode of Inside the Vault with Ash Cash, the greatest money mindset show on the planet. Listen, most entrepreneurs don't actually have a business. They have a job with a logo. And the second they stop working, everything stops making money. But today's guest figured out how to turn chaos into systems, systems into automation, and automation into freedom from building behind the scenes for some of the biggest names in the influencer world to becoming one of the go-to minds in AI automation. She's mastered the art of making businesses run without depending on the owner 24/7. She's not just teaching automation. She's teaching leverage, scalability, and digital ownership in the AI era. If you've ever felt overwhelmed, overworked, stuck in your business, or afraid AI might replace you instead of pay you, this episode could completely change how you think about time, money, and scaling in 2026. And somewhere in this conversation, she's going to break down the exact mistakes keeping most entrepreneurs trapped inside businesses they thought would set them free. So watch this episode all the way through. I have the Chanel Monique in the building, aka Automation Bay. What's up?
1: Thank you. That was amazing. No,
0: I appreciate you.
1: Thank you.
0: Look, I want to get straight to the smoke, right? Because, like, you know, I know that the biggest hiccup that all entrepreneurs have is working like it's the grind and working in their business. You became the Automation Bay because you learned how to automate businesses, give back busy entrepreneurs their time, and then AI came around, and then now you do AI automation. And so, like, I got so many questions. I got so much that I want to ask you. Before we start, though, for those who don't know, who is Chanel Monique?
1: Listen, I've been out here for a long time. Yeah. I started business in 2015, and I started building systems in 2018. Mm-hmm. And I've built, way before anything, I was building on Podio, connecting Podio to ActiveCampaign, connecting that to CallLoop and phone sites before it was ClickFunnels and High Level and everything. So I've been in here and I've been around here for a long time, where I was duct taping things together, but it didn't start off that way. I started off actually doing credit repair. Craziest story. Yeah. I started off doing credit repair, and I had this bright idea that I wanted to try to just get more leads. I wasn't trying to go viral. Yeah. I wasn't trying to be famous. I just literally needed more money. Yeah. In my head, that's the only thing missing in my business, is I needed more clients.
0: Yeah.
1: I went to this site. Y'all, make sure y'all take note. The name of this site is called Cameo. Mm-hmm. But beware. Mm-hmm. You do not do this unless you got a system in place. Mm-hmm. Because went to this site, Cameo hired Dr. Miami. Mm-hmm. Paid him $150. Mm-hmm. And he said, hey, did you know you could finance cosmetic surgery?
0: Wow.
1: But you got to have good credit. Serum Fresh Start is a great place to get you some. Mm-hmm. It's still on my YouTube.
0: Mm-hmm.
1: I then went and ran ads, not to my audience, but to his,
0: wow,
1: right?
0: Yeah.
1: So I ran ads went to Cardi B, to Young Miami, to Ari, Moneybags girl. Mm-hmm. I ran the ads to them because all of them got their body done.
0: Yep.
1: So the people that's following them that love them probably either look like it or want to look like it.
0: Yeah.
1: I paid $152.
0: Mm-hmm.
1: $152.
0: Yep.
1: 800 leads in 12 days.
0: Wow. Wow.
1: Crazy.
0: Yeah.
1: Crazy.
0: Yeah.
1: I mean, I was really just, I just wanted some client. Man, they were throwing the money at me.
0: Wow.
1: I mean, really throwing the money at me.
0: Yeah.
1: And everybody, my whole town, the towns, like, everybody kept saying, like, oh my God, congratulations. That's amazing.
0: Yeah.
1: You lit. You doing your thing.
0: Yeah.
1: Like, they hype.
0: Yep.
1: I'm back here sliding down the wall. Mm-hmm. I had no system in place. Mm. I had no system. Yeah. I only had one other person on the team.
0: I
1: had no process at all. Mm-hmm. I was winging it. It's what my mother called working out the trunk of your car.
0: Yeah.
1: Right? So I literally watched the money slip through my fingers because I couldn't handle the traffic.
0: Wow.
1: And it literally, entrepreneurs do this all the time. And so I got to ask you, like, are you really prepared for the blessing that you're praying for? Because I wasn't.
2: Facts.
1: I was praying for something I couldn't even handle.
2: Yeah.
1: And I had to shut my company down and figure out how to really be a successful solopreneur.
2: Yeah.
1: Because I wasn't the only one. Most business owners, they are the salesperson, the consultations. You're doing the actual work. You're doing the marketing. You're doing the follow-up. You're doing all these different things. And then you go hire somebody and you just throw it at them and try to get them to do all those different things. And now they're not doing what they're supposed to, or it's not working out. And you think it's them, and it's really you.
2: Mm-hmm.
1: It's really you. Mm-hmm. So I had to shut down. I had to figure out my SOPs. Mm-hmm. That means standard operating procedure. Mm-hmm. What is the standard in which you operate the procedures, right? Procedures, just what do you do every day? Mm-hmm. How do you do it?
2: Mm-hmm.
1: And how do you break that down so that somebody else can understand it and replace you?
2: Mm-hmm.
1: Most business owners don't think that they're replaceable.
2: Mm-hmm.
1: And everybody's replaceable.
0: Especially now when you start thinking about like AI and how AI could work like literally 24/7. Talk about like from that, you know, shutting your business down. What, like, but before AI, what made you get into like systems automations, right? Like, and how did you build that business like as the automation bay?
1: Just that right there.
0: Yeah.
1: I was never intending to actually say like, oh yeah, today I'm going to be automation space. I'm going to start building systems.
0: Yeah.
1: I had no choice.
0: Yeah.
1: And when I built it for myself for that business, I was like, oh snap, it works for every business.
0: Yeah.
1: And I started building it out. I ended up building out 16 different industries where I built out the credit repair, the funding, the real estate, life insurance, hair, nails, the beauty industry. Like, I built it out for different ones because I realized everybody needs it.
2: Mm-hmm.
1: But even when I was building, I have ADHD. So I go down the, listen,
0: yeah,
1: I go down the rabbit hole.
0: Yeah,
1: like, you know how we do.
0: For sure,
1: like,
0: for sure.
1: I'm going down the rabbit hole. I had no intentions on saying like, okay, I'm about to start all these businesses.
0: Right.
1: It was just, oh, you got to be, I'm seeing people that need help.
0: Yeah.
1: And I'm like, I bet you I could do that for you.
0: Yeah,
1: and I'm doing it.
0: Yeah.
1: And I'm just busting it out.
0: Yeah.
1: But the kicker behind that was, the reason why I kept going is because I know a lot of people that get on here and they tell you they got it out the mud.
0: Right.
1: I didn't have nothing. So I started from scratch and I had to pull it up from bootstraps.
0: Yeah.
1: It would be disrespectful to my parents if I was to say that.
0: Mm.
1: The reality is I didn't get it out the mud.
0: Yep.
1: My mother taught me financial literacy. My father taught me hustle, right?
0: Yep.
1: And I watched them. They both worked two jobs. My father was a fireman and he owned a construction company, too. My mother, she did the same thing where she worked for the Parkway.
2: Mm-hmm.
1: They worked so much that we seen, me and my sister would get up early in the morning about like 5:30, 6 o'clock, because one parent was coming in while the other one was going out if we wanted to, like, certain holidays, like Christmas, right? Because they both wanted to see us open the gifts.
2: Mm-hmm.
1: My parents have been married 45 years, right?
2: Mm-hmm.
1: They want to be right there. They're hands-on.
0: Yeah.
1: We had to get up early.
2: Mm-hmm.
1: And as an adult, my mother had a conversation with me. She was like, every parent has to choose between giving your child everything they didn't have growing up or giving them time.
2: Mm-hmm.
1: My parents is from the hood.
2: Mm-hmm.
1: They from East Orange, New Jersey.
0: Oh, East Orange. Oh.
1: Right.
0: If you know, you know.
1: Right.
0: Yeah.
1: So they gave me and my sister everything they didn't have growing up.
0: Yeah.
1: Right? My father, he couldn't just walk in the refrigerator and get whatever. Like, you had to ask. You had to, like, you know. So they gave that to me. And so my thing was, is, well, automations, you don't got to choose.
2: Mm.
1: You could give them the time and the money.
0: Wow.
1: Because a lot of people that's entrepreneurs, that's, they're trying to give their kid what they want, but they're not there for their kid.
0: Yeah, yeah.
1: But when you put automations, and don't put AI automations, your kid gonna get sick of you.
0: Yeah, yeah, for sure. And I love that you said that, because I think that was my biggest pain point as an entrepreneur. You know, I was a banker, so I worked corporate for about 15 years. By the time I left the banking world, I was, you know, my daughter was just two at the time. I got two kids. And I really was like, all right, I could own my own time. That's what I thought. I thought as an entrepreneur, I could own my own time. But I was sadly mistaken that as an entrepreneur, I didn't really own my own time, because if I didn't work, I didn't eat. Right. And so now I was always on the grind, And I remember, you know, learning about funnels, digital products, doing webinars, challenges, all that stuff. And I made a lot of money in that space, but I also missed out on a lot of stuff. I also burnt myself out. And so I wanted to, and I'm still actually in that journey, to be honest with you, right? Like, I'm still at the journey when I want to learn how to automate, right? And so I want you to teach me, right? I don't even want this to be an episode. I want this to be a masterclass on how can Ash Cash buy his time back. My daughter just turned 18. So she's about to, there's another set of parenting that I'm gonna have to do, right? Because just because she's 18 doesn't mean the parenting is over. Mm-hmm. There's the roles are gonna switch a little bit. And so I'm preparing myself for that. So I wanna be available for that. My son is about to turn 11 years old. And so, you know, he's about to go through the preteen ages, and then there's another transition. I got to go there. So I need my time more than ever. And the word on the street is that AI automation could give me that time and some. Talk to me.
1: Listen, real quick. It's really crazy because speaking on that specifically, most people want generational wealth.
0: Yeah.
1: But you got to understand, in order for you to have generational wealth, you have to have financial freedom.
0: Thanks.
1: Financial freedom means being able to do whatever it is that you want to do mm-hmm. without worrying about your finances. Mm-hmm. But when you go to sleep, you ain't making no money. Mm-hmm. When you go on vacation, you ain't making no money. When you spend time with your kids, go to a graduation, sitting wherever, you're not making money, mm-hmm. right? Unless you have systems and automations mm-hmm. in place. So generational wealth is actually not possible without systems and automations, mm-hmm. right? And that's the thing that most entrepreneurs have to get into or learn. And a lot of people, even with this era with the AI, most people are a little afraid of the AI. Some people are diving and going down that rabbit hole, while other people, they're worried about the security, they're worried about this, they're worried about that. And the thing is like, it's the same way when the businesses didn't want to go digital, right? When the businesses didn't want to go digital, how many of those businesses are still out here with a filing cabinet? Mm. When's the last time you seen a filing cabinet?
0: Facts.
1: Yeah. Right? So you're going to have to make that transition. You either going to get with it or you're going to get lost, right?
0: Yeah.
1: It's left behind.
0: What's my first step? So I know for me, I have a lot of knowledge. I was actually talking to, one of my guys about just like book coaching, because I'm a book publisher, help entrepreneurs build a 6 or 7 figure business from their book. And as I'm giving him all this knowledge, and this is somebody who's like a coach and things of that nature, so he didn't realize the power of books and the power that books can help with building digital and things of that nature. And he was like, "Yo, Ash, why don't you teach this more? Right? Like when I go to your page, all I see is your podcast, like you interviewing other people. Like, where's your value content?" And to be honest, I just don't got time, right? Like, I got Inside the Vault. I got Crime Pays with Jay White. I'm the executive producer on Fight for Love. I got a publishing company. I have a book coaching program. I got all these things, so I don't have time to do content. What would Automation Bay tell me?
1: Automate it and use AI.
0: Yeah.
1: So this is where AI automations come in, right?
0: Yeah.
1: So there's two different types of AI, right? There's general AI where you're generating a picture, you're talking to chat, you're, doing like the little one-off things. Anything that you have to do every time you want it done again, mm-hmm. that is general AI.
0: Okay.
1: AI automations is when you're using AI, but you're automating it. I do it one time and then I put it on the schedule for it to always do it. Mm. That's what you should be doing for your content, right? Mm. So if you look at my Instagram is Automations Bay, right? Yeah. When you go in there, all my content is AI, right? It's like maybe like in the last 2 years, maybe like 5 videos, if that, that's on there that's not AI.
0: Word.
1: Right. All of it is AI. And you're going to use that to be able to duplicate yourself. Because the reason why you're not posting content on social media is because you're the one that have to show up, right? Mm-hmm. In order for the people to really still react to it, you're the one that has to sit in front of the camera, come up with this script.
0: This is AI?
1: That's AI. Anything where you see that black and white hat, if you see the one that says trophy wife or that one,
0: I gotta show you. I'm gonna make sure he He put, this is AI. Whoa, yes. Okay.
1: Yep. That is an AI that actually generated using HeyGen.
0: Okay.
1: There's an app or a web app called HeyGen. I use my phone and I use a web app. And on HeyGen, I literally took some videos of myself and uploaded it on there to create the AI twin.
0: Wow.
1: I used 11 Labs to train my voice. Mm. Now, when you're using 11 Labs, you have to use the professional mode, right? Yep. Where I think it's like $99 a month.
0: Yep.
1: And it's going to clone your voice, but because you need more than 5 minutes.
0: Yeah, yeah.
1: So I used where I did 30 minutes or more, really about 40 minutes.
0: Yeah.
1: Not 2 hours because then it sounds funny, but not less than that. No less than 30 because then it don't sound like you either.
0: Yeah.
1: So when you do that amount, it sounds almost identical to me. So if you play the sound, it does it. You can't tell the difference between me and my AI twin when it comes to the voice.
0: Wow.
1: And I do two different types. One that you could kind of tell is AI and one that you can't. Because a lot of time when I speak, I'll say, all right, so the first person that finds the real me on my page and they go crazy thinking they found it and it's still AI.
0: Wow. Yeah. And so literally, I actually use both. All right. I use HeyGen. I use 11 Labs. I actually use 11 Labs for my audiobooks. I had it about a year, 2 years ago, but it got better. So I redid my voice. So now it really sounds like me. You've been on AI since 2017, 18, or before there was a craze. Like, what are you like? You like a nerd? Like, how did you?
1: The reality is, So the way I think I still have the video up on my YouTube where I posted an AI video in like 2019. Right. I was doing it before then.
0: Right.
1: I just had just got the YouTube, right? But I started off in MySpace. Mm. You remember MySpace?
0: Yeah, I remember MySpace.
1: And you used to do the code to make the things come down. I started off with that. And then I went to school, Santiago School of Business, to learn website development and website design. Mm. That's when you used to do the HTML and you type the code inside Microsoft Word and paste it in the URL. Mm-hmm. You know what's crazy? Because a lot of people feel like AI and automations is too high tech or you got to be super smart. You don't got to be a nerd.
0: Yeah.
1: I have no high school diploma and I have no GED.
0: Word.
1: But I still went to college.
0: Word. How you do that?
1: Crazy, right? they don't care if you have a high school diploma or a GED as long as you got the money.
0: Hmm.
1: My parents pay cash. And so I never finished high school and went straight to college.
0: Wow.
1: Then went and got some jobs. Like I had different jobs that you were supposed to have a GED or a high school diploma for.
0: Yeah.
1: But they'd be like, what's your highest level of schooling?
0: Yeah.
1: Some college.
0: I never
1: went back. My mother used to be like, go back and get it. I'm like, what do I need it for? She used to say that all the time. She don't say it no more.
0: Right.
1: But she used to say it. Yeah. Like, I want you to just have it. And I just couldn't understand what was the point if I already went to college.
0: Yeah.
1: And if I already got the jobs that they say I couldn't have without it.
0: Yeah.
1: Right? So I say that to say, don't invest in the actual, I'm not going to say don't invest in school, but I'm going to say invest in the knowledge more than anything. That's the biggest thing, because when I went and I learned different things and all of that stuff came back together now. Like I went for small business administrative. I went for executive administrative. All that stuff now, that's how I learned how to do a lot. I know how to do the SOPs and the build out and stuff. I didn't do it in the beginning because I didn't know it was necessary, but I had something to go back to.
0: Right.
1: So I think kind of putting it all together.
0: And so I hear this a lot, and I'm glad that you explained the difference between like general AI and AI automation. I'm interested in content. I hear people talking about like AI twins. Like, what is an AI twin? Is that what you were saying? Like, use HeyGen and 11 Labs to build out a AI twin?
1: Yeah. So you got the AI influencer, where it is AI, but you prompt it, meaning you tell it exactly what you want it to look like, the outfit, everything. So it doesn't look like anybody and it doesn't sound like anybody. It's just an AI generated thing. Now that's AI influencer. AI twin looks and sounds like you, right? So for you, what I would do is an AI twin using Hagen and Levin Labs, but then I would take it up a notch and add automations to it, add an AI automation where you'll literally input this script into something called Airtable. And then Airtable will connect to the AI agent, and it will automatically generate your AI videos for you. Now, you could take that up a notch, and there's a site called Appify, right? All it does is scrape the internet. So I have an automation that literally scrapes the internet for all trending topics about AI or automations. And it sends the top ones to my email at 5 o'clock in the morning every single day. From there, I choose the one I want and I put the script in there, and it's going to automatically, inside that AI agent, it's going to automatically generate the video that looks like me, sounds like me, and then post to my social media for me.
0: And does it for you?
1: Yes.
0: Well, hold on, sister. Now you cooking with grease. So you're telling me, so just so I can understand you, right? You're telling me that I could, with HeyGen, with 11 Labs, I could create an AI twin, create an automation in which the AI twin, so now the automation, it scrapes the internet for me. It grabs the titles of things that are happening in my space. Let's just say publishing or monetizing books. It creates the content that sounds, that looks like me, sounds like me. And in this automation, I could connect it to my social media so it could post on my social media for me as well.
1: Yes, you got two options. You got three now. So the first one is Blotato. Blotato will post to 9 different social media platforms for you simultaneously. And the crazy part is it don't look the same. Meaning, Threads is going to be a written content, not a video. X is going to be written content, not a video. But Facebook going to be the video. And Instagram going to be the video. TikTok going to be the video. So it takes the same script and turns it into, if it needs to be written, if it needs to be resized for that platform, it does all of that.
0: Or Blotato.
1: Blotato. Now,
0: like
1: Manus.
0: With a blow.
1: With BL in front of it. So now you got Manus. Manus is part, well, they were bought by Facebook. Well, they started to. So now that's kind of, it's up in the air whether it's going to, whether that deal is going to go all the way through. But it still actually has direct connection to Instagram, Facebook, and Facebook ads. That's it. So now that means, because you know, Facebook and Instagram, they could be kind of jelly. Like they get jealous. They don't like third party apps. For a long time, MiniChat was the only thing you could use. MiniChat is used to automate your social media when people would say keyword, drop this keyword and send them a DM and stuff. But now they have Manus. Manus will literally go through your social media and see what's going on, post for you, schedule to post, whatever you want, same thing. And then they have the Facebook ads where they could literally go through and tell you how to do your Facebook ads. Now, what I would say with that is, if you had a Facebook manager team, use Manus and say something like, I need you to go over my Facebook meta account, Facebook ads account, and see what's working, what's not working, where I'm losing money, what I need to be doing differently, and come up with a Facebook ad strategy and make sure that I'm not wasting money anywhere. Super, super simple, and it's going to go over and tell you whether you need to fire your ass even hot.
0: Yeah, it's so crazy because, like, literally, I just hired a VA to practically do everything you just said to do. So he's another get fired. Can you show? Cause I see you got your laptop. Can you show me what an AI twin looks like?
1: Yes, absolutely. So pulling it in real quick. So really quick.
0: How easy is it? Right? Like
1: super easy.
0: Can you show us how easy it is to create as well?
1: Super easy. So when I go inside the HeyGen app, right? Mm-hmm. So now inside here, I can literally just go on the first page where it says avatar. And you're going to click where it says upload photo or video. Mm-hmm. This works best with a video versus a photo.
0: Okay.
1: Right? Because when you do the photo, sometimes it moves your mouth differently and it could change your whole look. But when you do a video, it looks exact. Mm-hmm. Right? So I upload a video. The video would be, I usually say like 5 minutes or more. Don't do nothing less than 5 minutes. Okay. Right? And do not try to clip the videos together. Mm-hmm. Do one straightforward. Mm-hmm. Now, when you do that and you upload it here, it's going to get a good look of how you move, mm-hmm. how your mouth is moving and stuff like that, right? So we generate the video. And then after we generate the video, you come over and you click on it and you'll be able to just create the script, decide what you want your script to be, mm-hmm. right? So it says use in video and build scene by scene. So when I go to build scene by scene, I literally put whatever my script is. Now, I could get my script from ChatGPT. Mm. Mm-hmm. And I put my script over here, and at the top, I'm going to make sure it has my 11 Labs voice in there. Mm-hmm. And then that's it. Once you generate it, the one I like the most is the Avatar V Premium, this one right here. Mm-hmm. I like that one, and I like Avatar IV Premium. Those are the only two I actually use, mm-hmm. and they look so realistic, mm-hmm. and they do realistic movements and stuff. So you don't have to type in and say move like this. And
0: wow.
1: I just put the script right here like this, and then when I put one of those, it's going to automatically move and do hand motions and turn his head and stuff.
0: Wow, wow. And then now once Hey Jen gives that to me, I now use Blotato, and I upload it into Blotato. And a Blotato is going to post.
1: So you'll upload it inside the AI agent, right?
0: Okay, got it. Okay.
1: And so.
0: And what's the AI agent?
1: So an AI agent is AI, but like you can have it do actual things. So a lot of people are still doing just like chatting to it. Like
0: right.
1: even when I tell them like go to Claude, they go to Claude and start using a chat feature, mm-hmm, right? Mm-hmm. It doesn't work the best that way. You yeah. want to use an AI agent that's actually doing things. They can book your calls. They could book your flights. They could book your hotels. Mm-hmm. They can call your people for you, your contacts and wow. stuff. Those are all different things that AI agents can do, right?
0: And just for my understanding, though, an AI agent, is it a website? Is it a... Do I build it on ChatGPT? Like, how do I build the AI agent? Like, I see people buying Mac Minis. Do I buy a Mac Mini and just let that be my, what's the?
1: So they started buying the Mac Minis for Claw.
0: Okay.
1: Clawbot. Really, I don't really suggest Clawbot too much because it has a high security risk.
0: Okay.
1: But Claude does the same things that Clawbot used to. Okay. So you have so many places that build AI agents will be here all day. You got Claude, you got Manus, ChatGPT actually builds AI agents. You got Olama, Kimmy.
0: Yeah.
1: The list goes on, and 11 Labs builds AI agents. Since you like 11 Labs so much, yep. you can build an AI agent that sounds just like you.
0: Hmm.
1: Or you can build an AI agent that sounds like it's still very, very humanized, but somebody else. And the reason why I say that, because as a business owner, the only time I would build the AI agent to sound like me is if it was for my AI twin. Mm. If it was for answering and sending out calls, I wouldn't do my voice because I want to put as much of a distance
0: yeah.
1: between me and them thinking that I'm doing all the work
0: yeah,
1: still
0: yeah.
1: because if you're too easily accessible, you got to lose, you know, like your flair.
0: Yeah. What if I, because I look, my ADHD is going right now. What if I wanted to create like a Ask Ash Cash thing, right? I use my voice. People could call the AI agent, and if they think they're talking to me, but I'm answering their questions and giving them access to like, you know, information, like I could do that.
1: Yes, there's a whole bunch of AIs that do that. There's Delphi.ai that'll do that. Mm-hmm. You can also do that with ChatGPT using yeah. The GPT will be more of a text, like a chat bot. Mm-hmm. So Delphi would be more like a one that looks and sounds like you.
0: Mm-hmm.
1: But you can actually do that on Hagen.
0: Mm-hmm.
1: Hagen has interactive AIs.
0: Mm-hmm.
1: And so it can look like you, sound like you. and answer questions and go back and forth. You can build out a whole team inside Agen where you can make the compliance videos in there.
0: Wow.
1: And they watch it, but they could ask questions. It'll answer it. It could ask them, hey, did that make sense? Because that's my favorite line. Did that make sense?
0: Yeah. Wow. And so, man, I'm like, there's a lot. Like, I'm like, man, there's so much you could do. Is there an example of the AI twin that you could show us?
1: Yeah, sure. So right here, let's make one while we're here. So we'll take this one right here. And we will create, give me a script, any script. What do you want her to say?
0: I want her to say, hey, what's up, y'all? Make sure you tune in.
1: So watch this. We're going to use something called Whisper Flow.
0: Okay.
1: Because typing this is manual labor.
0: Yeah.
1: So we're going to use Whisper Flow.
0: Yeah.
1: And go ahead.
0: Hey, what's up, y'all? Make sure you tune in to Inside the Vault with Ash Cash. It's the greatest money mindset show on the planet. He brings all of the top-level entrepreneurs, top-level celebrities, top-level experts that can teach you how to not only get the bag, but keep the bag also.
1: Okay. So you see how that just wrote it all out for you right there?
0: Yep.
1: So the genius of Whisper Flow is that when I talk a lot of times, I say, I take breaks. It takes all of that out of it, and it spells everything correctly. So now we just got that, and we are literally going to hit play and let it generate. So that's all I have to do.
2: Make sure you tune into Inside the Vault with Ash Cash. It's the greatest money mindset show on the planet. He brings all of the top-level entrepreneurs, top-level celebrities, top-level experts that can teach you how to not only get the bag, but keep the bag also.
0: Wow. Okay.
1: So now,
0: okay.
1: How long did that take?
0: It took, literally, we watched it here.
1: So you got two options.
0: Right.
1: If you could either have a VA.
0: Yeah.
1: Literally take that automation where it scrapes the internet and gives you the trending topics.
0: Yeah.
1: Have her create a script using ChatGPT and then paste it in here and you automatically show up online. Or you could take it up a notch and do AI automations, have an AI agent do this and paste it online for you. Right?
0: Wow. So what's the benefit, pros and cons, right? Because literally, like, I'm about to do this. Like, literally, I'm going to tell my VA exactly what you, like, I'll, like, and do you have an SOP? Can you give me, like, an SOP or something? Where I just, look, I need to hire you. Because the thing I want, we didn't talk about this, but I think that the other thing that I'm missing out is the conversation I had with my friend who was telling me I don't do enough value content related to my book publishing, which is my bread and butter, right? I'm missing out on sales though, right? Because I'm not doing the content like automated, like literally what I heard you say is that Ash, right now, as you're recording this interview with me, you could be posting to all of your social media platforms and having keywords, people typing stuff, they type stuff, they buy an ebook, they buy a course, they join my community, they book a call, because I have all of those structures.
1: Mm-hmm.
0: I have a sales team, right? And so I have a sales team. If they book a call, it'll go to my sales manager's inbox. He assigns it to the team. They call. That's how I get new clients. I have ebooks. I have a community. I have all of these things, but I have to manually do it. Like, I have to get on camera. But you're telling me that as we're sitting here listening to, like, I'm interviewing you right now in real time, that this stuff could be working for me and I could be making money over and over and over using AI.
1: That's what I call automated money. Wow. That's what I call automated money. Like, everything that I do is tied to automated money.
0: Wow.
1: And I tell people all the time, you better come get this automated money.
0: Wow.
1: We're not in the era of doing manual labor. If you have to manually do everything in your business, you don't own a business, you own a job, right? You're either... That part, right? Like, because I owned the job for a long time.
0: Yeah.
1: Right? You own a job. You work for a crazy person. You're the most overworked employee in your business.
0: Yeah.
1: And half of this stuff, half of these tools cost $20 a month.
0: Yeah. Yeah. And so let me ask you now, though, right? Like, can I, speaking of, like, promoting, right? So, you know, like, my author, I've written over 20 books. Is there a way to... Yo, can you pass me a book real quick? Hold on. Look, I need live training. Like, I'm not wasting this free, not free, but you know what I'm saying? I've written this book, right? It's called From the Block to the Bank. Is there a way for me to place this? Like, can a AI twin or like, can somebody promote this book?
1: Yes, absolutely.
0: Okay.
1: So what we're going to do is, let me see. You got your phone?
0: Yeah. Let me see.
1: So we're going to take a picture.
0: Okay.
1: And super, super easy.
0: Take a picture of the book.
1: Yep. We're going to take a picture of the book.
0: Yep.
1: Got it?
0: Yep.
1: Take a picture right here of the book.
0: Yep.
1: And we're going to take a picture of the side.
0: Yep.
1: And we're going to take a picture of the back.
0: Okay.
1: You got it?
0: Yep.
1: So now we're going to leave this right here so everybody can.
0: I need to text it. I need to text them to you.
1: Send it to me.
0: Okay.
1: And then when she sends to me, it come up on my phone, my computer.
0: Yeah. Okay, done.
1: Now, what I'm going to do is I'm going to upload a picture of my AI influencer.
0: Okay.
1: Right? And I'm going to go to, it's a site called Higgsfield.
0: Okay.
1: Okay? Inside Higgsfield, this is a super, super new feature.
0: Okay.
1: Because if you in the AI space, you've heard of Higgsfield. If not, Higgsfield is a place that you're going to go to create your videos, your photos, your UGC content, everything, right?
0: Okay.
1: UGC stands for user generated content.
0: Okay.
1: Right? Just basically now, because we used to, oh my goodness, it's so bad. Mm. You used to have to pay people that look good your products and services look good, right? They get there, they hold the book, they're like, this is amazing. Mm-hmm. You don't got to do that no more because now you can use AI influencers, right? So I'm going to use an AI influencer. She looks similar to me, but not quite, right? And that's what an AI influencer looks similar to you, but doesn't look exactly like you and doesn't sound like you, right? Yeah. And so I'm going to use this prompt and I'm going to paste your book right here, the three pictures. I'm going to use this prompt. It's a long prompt, but it's a prompt, right? So it's create a UGC video for the book titled From the Block to the Bank. And I want her to say, listen, this book right here, fire. I thought I was picking up another finance book, but From the Block to the Bank hit different. Ash Cash doesn't just teach money. He teaches mindset, survival, discipline, and how to turn your struggle into strategy. You would have thought AI read the book.
0: Yeah, I'm about to say, you know, like, where they find that out?
1: You would have thought AI read the book.
0: Right.
1: That's AI doing, generating it, right?
0: Wow, yeah.
1: Hearing how he went from packing grocery bags and selling mixtapes in Harlem. Mm. My boy from Harlem, y'all.
0: Hey, Squirrel, baby.
1: If you Jersey.
0: Know, you know what I mean?
1: To becoming one of the youngest executives at a federally chartered bank. That's not motivation. That's proof. Every chapter felt like a conversation with somebody who actually lived it, figured it out, came back to leave the blueprint behind. Mm. If you ever felt stuck, behind, overlooked, or like success only happened for other people, read this book. I'm gonna need that book. This isn't just financial literacy. This is inspiration with receipts.
0: Bars.
1: Damn, I couldn't have did that better.
0: Yeah.
1: That was crazy.
0: Yeah.
1: So now what we're doing is we're taking this. So what we did was, so far, I just took this and I put this in ChatGPT.
0: Yeah.
1: Right? ChatGPT generated that script.
0: Yeah.
1: Now we're going over to Higgsfield, and at the top of Higgsfield, you'll see where it says supercomputer.
0: Mm-hmm.
1: Supercomputer, right? So inside supercomputer, we're now going to paste the prompt that ChatGPT just gave us.
0: Mm-hmm.
1: I'm going to upload this picture of my AI influencer in the three pictures of this book. And now I'm going to hit generate. And it's just going to go through. And it's going through and it's creating the book. Now it's asking, this script is quite long, about 120 words, which fits a 30 to 45 second video. Let me ask about duration since that's the only creative gap. And it's asking, how long should the UGC video be? 15 seconds, 30 seconds, 45 seconds, 60 seconds, or other? I'm going to go with 30 seconds.
0: Okay.
1: And I said 30 seconds. Okay, so it's repeating it back. 30 seconds per duration. Okay. So now it's putting it together. It's putting it together. And it's showing us board one. It says hook setup 15 seconds. And it shows us the script.
0: Wow.
1: Right? You see that? It's showing us the script right there. Then it shows board two. And then it shows how she's going to do it. Hearing how he went from packing grocery bags and selling mixtapes in Harlem. Right? And now it's saying, let me generate board one. And it's going through and it's generating the board. Right? Board one looks great. Board one uploaded. Both boards are ready. It didn't even tell me when it was doing board two. Both boards are ready. Yeah. Okay. Okay, both boards are uploaded. And it's going to use Seed Dance. It's saying both Seed Dance clips is submitted in parallel. Now, Seed Dance is one of the best AI video generation platforms right now, or models, not platforms, models, right?
0: Okay.
1: I like to use Higgsville. So when you do these, there's 50 million different tools for AI that does 50 million different things when it comes to video and image generation. I like Higgsville because it has all these different things in one place. You got Kling, you got Seed Dance, you got ChatGPT 2.0, which is generating the best images. All of that stuff is in here. And it's actually using ChatGPT 2.0. And it's asking, how does this look? So it's asking me if the board, if the pictures look okay right here. And then I'm going to hit continue. And now it's waiting for the input. And then it creates the video. Are you ready to see your video?
0: Yeah, I'm ready. I'm ready. I'm ready.
3: Hearing how he went from packing grocery bags and selling mixtapes in Harlem to becoming one of the youngest executives at a federally chartered bank, that's not motivation. That's proof. If you've ever felt stuck, behind, overlooked, or like success only happens for other people. Hearing how he went from...
0: Nah, crazy. I need that. I need to post that.
1: Wait a minute, because that ain't the only one.
0: Yeah.
1: Look at this.
3: Listen, this book right here, fire. I thought I was picking up another finance book, but From the Block to the Bank hit different. Ash Cash doesn't just teach money. He teaches mindset, survival, discipline, and how to turn your struggle into strategy.
0: What? And we just did that. Word.
1: So why pay all the money?
0: Yeah.
1: For all the people.
0: Yeah. Why?
1: How much does it cost to get a commercial made from the content setup to
0: hiring the actors, getting the videographer, makeup, hair,
1: nails, outfit, travel.
0: And then the other thing, because I'm always thinking about like monetization, right? So it's like, you know, number one, the more value content you put out, the more people are going to know that you know what you're talking about. You could, like you said, you could do ads, you could do call to actions, you could do, man.
1: Look at this one. So real quick, I'm going to go to Akira. You know Akira?
0: No.
1: That's my favorite store. Yeah. We just got one in Jersey. Okay. I just found out.
0: Okay.
1: But they have it in Atlanta out here.
0: Yep.
1: And I'm going to go to Akira, and I'm going to choose... I'm going right to, I Googled the camera. I didn't even go right to the website. I'm going to choose this picture right here because I like this outfit. And you see how it gives you all these different angles of the picture?
0: Yeah.
1: So now this is for anybody that has something like a clothing line or something. I'm going to take each one of these pictures and I'm going to upload it into the supercomputer. Now, this time, instead of me doing a long, drawn-out script, I'm literally just going to say, generate a UGC virtual try-on video for my fashion brand. That's it. And it's going to generate all of it for, look, as we're doing it, so it's going to literally generate everything for us. And already, all you see is, you see how it has the different angles, the pictures? Is these are your mood boards again. So it's literally generating all of it. And look at this.
4: New piece just
1: this
4: arrived.
1: Is the video. That's crazy to me. Let me see.
4: New piece just arrived.
0: What? Yo.
1: How realistic is that? She's literally turning around.
0: And it
1: and
0: really look like it looks official.
1: Look how it got close to show the details because it's for a clothing brand.
4: Sweat is everything. Clean fit.
0: And she's holding a selfie.
4: The weight of the denim sits right. This is the look.
1: What? And then she walked up into the camera. So then that's the first video. Like, are you kidding me? So then here's another one.
4: Is everything. Clean fit.
1: Like, it's literally putting everything together. So it gives you the three videos by itself. And then it puts it together in one full video, so you didn't even have to do. So when I used to do it, I used to have to use CapCut to take those three videos and put them together. So I still had to do. It gave me the individual videos, but it gave me the fully put together video too. Like, look at this.
0: Wow, that's crazy.
1: Wow,
0: and so as all right. So now you got like you got my mind blown right now. Again, all I see is dollar signs, right? All I see is dollar signs of like the order, and so all of that that you've done, you've created a way to automate this though too, so that it's being done. So I can have an AI agent do all this stuff for me instead of me having to do it.
1: First off, inside Hakesville, they have a new scheduled feature. Where you can create these prompts and then schedule it. So now you don't got to do nothing. But the other kicker is Claude. It now connects to Claude. They have something called an MCP. And MCP, they make these technical words. All it means is connectors. It connects. Like, this is going to connect to Instagram. This is going to connect. That's what an MCP is. Like, I don't know why they complicate it. But you can literally take the link from Hakesville, like their little identifier link to identify that they're Hakesville, and put it inside of Claude and schedule the tasks that Claude now goes in and creates these type of videos for your brand. And because now Claude can connect to Instagram too,
0: it can post it for you.
1: Crazy, right?
0: Yo, and so talk a little bit about, cause I you know, like I have a couple of things. Do you do coaching? And what does it cost to work with you? Cause I need this ASAP. Because I'm thinking about the amount of ebook sales that I'm missing out on. I'm thinking about the amount of courses that I could, cause even, and let me ask you this question. Because can I get an AI agent to create my courses for me?
1: You sure can. I've done it. You can have, when you go inside HeyGen, you can go in there and where it shows the apps, they have where you can create a course, where you can create courses, you can create the interactive tool. It's so much stuff inside HeyGen that people just sleep on it because they just think it just creates the AI twin. It creates everything, literally.
0: So I'm doing this. But I could have talked to my AI agent. My AI agent could have just did all this stuff for me.
1: HeyGen connects to Claude.

0: number ASAP. And I need to text it because I literally need to do this like ASAP. Like I literally need to create an AI agent. I literally need to create an AI twin. I need my AI agent to be posting content of me over and over. I need the internets to be saturated with my information, saturated with the value that I give. And I need my salespeople booked and busy so that we could be keep closing and helping authors build 6 and 7 figure businesses.
1: So I'm gonna give you one more gem so you could leave with that, right? So when you go to Claude,
0: yep.
1: You're going at the top right here. So you have chat right here, you have Claude right here, and you have Claude Code.
0: Mm-hmm.
1: You're going to go to this middle one, Cowork. And when you come to Cowork, you're going to go to where it says scheduled tasks. When you go to scheduled tasks, you'll click, first off, turn on where it says keep awake so it doesn't go to sleep,
0: okay.
1: Right?
0: Okay.
1: And then you're going to click new tasks and then set up manually. Mm-hmm. This is the only manual label we'll do, right? Now, you're going to name it. Does not matter what you name it. It does not matter what you describe it as to the AI.
0: Okay.
1: But you need to know because we're going to set this up one time.
0: Yep.
1: And then after you set it up the one time, months later, if you want to edit it, change it, update it, you know which ones is which. That's the only reason why those are important, right?
0: Yeah.
1: So I'm going to say like this one, when you come here, it actually says daily briefing, right? So I'm going to say daily AI briefing. And then description, not going to do too much manual labor. Mm-hmm. We're going to use Whisper and we're going to say the description is... I'm just going to take the out. The description is search the internet using Appify to find all the trending topics on AI and automations and send it to my email.
0: Oh.
1: Right? And now I'm going to take that and put it right here where it says the little box where it tells you what it's going to be. You're going to put that there, right? I said that backwards. The description is going to be AI morning briefing. We'll call it that.
0: Mm-hmm.
1: Right? And then it's going to say, I want you to scrape the internet using Appify. Because remember earlier I told you Appify is the app we use just to search for things.
0: Yep.
1: To find the trending topics on AI automations and send it to my email. And then here where it says frequency.
0: Mm-hmm.
1: So simple. Change manual labor.
0: Yep.
1: Over to you have hourly, daily, weekdays, or weekly.
0: Mm.
1: I'm gonna change it to weekly.
0: Yeah.
1: And I'm gonna put here for it to come to me 5 o'clock in the morning. Matter of fact, I'm gonna change this to daily.
0: Mm.
1: Let's change it to daily. And I'm gonna have it send it to me 5 o'clock every morning.
0: Mm.
1: So every morning when I wake up,
0: mm-hmm.
1: I'm gonna know exactly what's going on in my industry.
0: Wow.
1: And then I hit save. That's an AI automation. I use AI to automate my research.
0: Yeah.
1: Now you understand what AI automation is?
0: Oh, yeah. I need that.
1: So you can do that for any industry.
0: Yeah.
1: Searching it for anything, any topic for the new book, for the whatever it is you want. But that's an AI automation.
0: Yeah.
1: So I no longer have to go figure out and do my research to see what's coming out, what's trending, what's going on.
0: Yeah.
1: It's being sent to my email.
0: Wow.
1: You can connect that and send that. If you didn't want to send it to the email, you could send it to your Slack.
0: Right.
1: So that your whole team sees it.
0: Right.
1: Wow. And let's not talk about how we just said we could connect this to Hagen.
0: Right.
1: Hagen's connected to 11 Labs.
0: Yep.
1: And then you can also connect this to Blotato or even just directly to your Instagram, Facebook, whatever.
0: Yeah. Wow. Yo, listen, y'all. I need y'all ASAP, Rocky. I need y'all to go. Text the number so y'all could really tap in 5 days. Spend it with Chanel. She knows everything about automations. I need to automate my business like yesterday because like truly it's exhausting to be honest with you.
1: Trust
0: you
1: know
0: what
1: I'm saying?
0: Like there's things that I want to do that I just don't do because I think about how much energy is going to drain out of me, how much time it's going to take. And so if I could create a system that's automating most of these things for me, especially with AI, especially with what's happening right now, man, it would change the world. Give us the number. Make sure y'all text Vault, but give us the number one more time.
1: The number is 833-461-0471.
0: Man, if people want to connect, we got to do a part.

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0: Yo, listen, y'all. When I tell you, I need y'all to share this show with everybody you know, all of your friends, your family. Like, AI is not taking over your job. AI is your friend. AI can help you if you use it the right way. If you're just afraid and you're like, oh, AI is here, whatever, and then you're falling back because of it, then that's on you. But with what Chanel just taught us today, what she just showed us in real time, if you're not a believer,
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0: All right, so welcome to another awesome episode of Inside the Vault with Ash Cash, the greatest money mindset show on the planet. Listen, most entrepreneurs don't actually have a business. They have a job with a logo. And the second they stop working, everything stops making money. But today's guest figured out how to turn chaos into systems, systems into automation, and automation into freedom from building behind the scenes for some of the biggest names in the influencer world to becoming one of the go-to minds in AI automation. She's mastered the art of making businesses run without depending on the owner 24/7. She's not just teaching automation, she's teaching leverage, scalability, and digital ownership in the AI era. If you've ever felt overwhelmed, overworked, stuck in your business, or afraid AI might replace you instead of pay you, this episode could completely change how you think about time, money, and scaling in 2026. And somewhere in this conversation, she's going to break down the exact mistakes keeping most entrepreneurs trapped inside businesses they thought would set them free. So watch this episode all the way through. I have the Chanel Monique in the building, aka Automation Bay. What's up?
1: Thank you. That was amazing.
0: No, I appreciate you.
1: Thank you.
0: Look, I want to get straight to the smoke, right? Because, like, you know, I know that the biggest hiccup that all entrepreneurs have is working, like, it's the grind and working in their business. You became the automation bay because you

0: learned how to automate businesses, give back busy entrepreneurs their time, and then AI came around, and then now you do AI automation. And so, like, I got so many questions. I got so much that I want to ask you. Before we start, though, for those who don't know, who is Chanel Monique?
1: Listen, I've been out here for a long time. Yeah. I started business in 2015, and I started building systems in 2018. And I've built, listen, way before anything, I was building on Podio, connecting Podio to ActiveCampaign, connecting that to CallLoop and phone sites before it was ClickFunnels and High Level and everything. So I've been in here and I've been around here for a long time, where I was duct taping things together, but it didn't start off that way. I started off actually doing credit repair. Craziest story. I started off doing credit repair, and I had this bright idea that I wanted to try to just get more leads. I wasn't trying to go viral. Yeah. I wasn't trying to be famous. I just literally needed more money. In my head, that's the only thing missing in my business, is I needed more clients. I went to this site. Y'all, make sure y'all take note. The name of this site is called Cameo. But beware. You do not do this unless you got a system in place. Because went to this site, Cameo hired Dr. Miami. Paid him $150. And he said, hey, did you know you could finance cosmetic surgery? But you got to have good credit. Serum Freshstart is a great place to get you some. It's still on my YouTube. I then went and ran ads, not to my audience, but to his, right? So I ran ads Cardi. Went to Cardi B, to Young Miami, to Ari, Moneybags girl. I ran the ads to them because all of them got their body done. So the people that's following them that love them probably either look like it or want to look like it. I paid $152. $152. Yep. 800 leads in 12 days. Crazy. Crazy. I mean, I was really just, I just wanted some client. Man, they were throwing the money at me. I mean, really throwing the money at me. And everybody, my whole town, the towns, like, everybody kept saying, like, oh my God, congratulations. That's amazing. You lit. You doing your thing. Like, they hype. I'm back here sliding down the wall. I had no system in place. I had no system. I only had one other person on the team. I had no process at all. I was winging it. It's what my mother called working out the trunk of your car. Right? So I literally watched the money slip through my fingers because I couldn't handle the traffic. And it literally, entrepreneurs do this all the time. And so I got to ask you, like, are you really prepared for the blessing that you're praying for? Because I wasn't. I was praying for something I couldn't even handle. And I had to shut my company down and figure out how to really be a successful solopreneur. Because I wasn't the only one. Most business owners, they are the salesperson, the consultations. You're doing the actual work. You're doing the marketing. You're doing the follow-up. You're doing all these different things. And then you go hire somebody and you just throw it at them and try to get them to do all those different things. And now they're not doing what they're supposed to, or it's not working out. And you think it's them, and it's really you. It's really you. So I had to shut down and had to figure out my SOPs. That means standard operating procedure. What is the standard in which you operate the procedures, right? Procedures, just what do you do every day? How do you do it? And how do you break that down so that somebody else can understand it and replace you? Most business owners don't think that they're replaceable. And everybody's replaceable.
0: Especially now when you start thinking about, like, AI and how AI could work, like, literally 24/7. Talk about, like, from that, you know, shutting your business down. What, like, but before AI, what made you get into, like, systems automations, right? Like, and how did you build that business, like, as the automation bay?
1: Just that right there. I was never intending to actually say, like, oh yeah, today I'm gonna be automation space. I'm gonna start building systems. I had no choice. And when I built it for myself for that business, I was like, oh snap, it works for every business. And I started building it out. I ended up building out 16 different industries where I built out the credit repair, the funding, the real estate, life insurance, hair, nails, the beauty industry. Like, I built it out for different ones because I realized everybody needs it. But even when I was building, it was, I have ADHD. So I go down the, listen, I'm going down the rabbit hole. You know how we do. I'm going down the rabbit hole. I had no intentions on saying like, okay, I'm about to start all these businesses. It was just, oh, you got to be, I'm seeing people that need help. And I'm like, I bet you I could do that for you. I'm doing it. And I'm just busting it out. But the kicker behind that was, the reason why I kept going is because I know a lot of people that get on here and they tell you they got it out the mud. I didn't have nothing. So I started from scratch and I had to pull it up from bootstraps. It would be disrespectful to my parents if I was to say that. The reality is I didn't get it out the mud. My mother taught me financial literacy. My father taught me hustle. And I watched them. They both worked two jobs. My father was a fireman and he owned a construction company. Two. My mother, she did the same thing where she worked for the Parkway. They worked so much that we seen, me and my sister would get up early in the morning about like 5:30, 6 o'clock, because one parent was coming in while the other one was going out if we wanted to, like certain holidays like Christmas, because they both wanted to see us opening gifts. My parents been married 45 years, they want to be right there. They're hands-on. We had to get up early. And as an adult, my mother had a conversation with me. She was like, every parent has to choose between giving your child everything they didn't have growing up or giving them time. My parents is from the hood. They from East Orange, New Jersey.
0: If you know, you know.
1: So they gave me and my sister everything they didn't have growing up. My father, he couldn't just walk in the refrigerator and get whatever. Like, you had to ask. You had to, like, you know. So they gave that to me. And so my thing was, is with automations, you don't got to choose. You could give them the time and the money. Because a lot of people that's entrepreneurs, that's, they're trying to give their kid what they want, but they not there for their kid. But when you put automations and don't put AI automations, your kid gonna get sick of you.
0: For sure. And I love that you said that, because I think that was my biggest pain point as an entrepreneur. You know, I was a banker, so I worked corporate for about 15 years. By the time I left the banking world, I was, you know, my daughter was just two at the time. I got two kids. And I really was like, all right, I could own my own time. That's what I thought. I thought as an entrepreneur, I could own my own time. But I was sadly mistaken that as an entrepreneur, I didn't really own my own time, because if I didn't work, I didn't eat, right? And so now I was always on the grind, And I remember, you know, learning about funnels, digital products, doing webinars, challenges, all that stuff. And I made a lot of money in that space, but I also missed out on a lot of stuff. I also burnt myself out. And so I wanted to, and I'm still actually in that journey, to be honest with you, right? Like, I'm still at the journey when I want to learn how to automate, right? And so I want you to teach me, right? I don't even want this to be an episode. I want this to be a masterclass on how can Ash Cash buy his time back. My daughter just turned 18. So she's about to, there's another set of parenting that I'm gonna have to do, right? Because just because she's 18 doesn't mean the parenting is over. There's the roles are gonna switch a little bit. And so I'm preparing myself for that. So I wanna be available for that. My son is about to turn 11 years old. And so, you know, he's about to go through the preteen ages, and then there's another transition. I got to go there. So I need my time more than ever. And the word on the street is that AI automation could give me that time and some. Talk to me.
1: Listen, real quick. It's really crazy, because speaking on that specifically, most people want generational wealth. But you got to understand, in order for you to have generational wealth, you have to have financial freedom. Financial freedom means being able to do whatever it is that you want to do without worrying about your finances. But when you go to sleep, you ain't making no money. When you go on vacation, you ain't making no money. When you spend time with your kids, go to a graduation, sitting wherever, you're not making money, right? Unless you have systems or automations in place. So generational wealth is actually not possible without systems or automations, right? And that's the thing that most entrepreneurs have to get into or learn. And a lot of people, even with this era with the AI, most people are a little afraid of the AI. Some people are diving and going down that rabbit hole, while other people they're worried about the security, they're worried about this, they're worried about that. And the thing is like, it's the same way when the businesses didn't want to go digital. When the businesses didn't want to go digital, how many of those businesses are still out here with a filing cabinet? Mm. When the last time you seen a filing cabinet?
0: Facts.
1: Right? So you're going to have to make that transition. You either going to get with it or you're going to get lost, right?
0: Yeah.
1: It's left behind.
0: What's my first step? So I know for me, I have a lot of knowledge. I was actually talking to, one of my guys about just like book coaching, because I'm a book publisher, help entrepreneurs build a 6 or 7 figure business from their book. And as I'm giving him all this knowledge, and this is somebody who's like a coach and things of that nature, so he didn't realize the power of books and the power that books can help with building digital and things of that nature. And he was like, "Yo, Ash, why don't you teach this more? Right? Like when I go to your page, all I see is your podcast, like you interviewing other people. Like, where's your value content?" And to be honest, I just don't got time, right? Like, I got Inside the Vault. I got Crime Pays with Jay White. I'm the executive producer on Fight for Love. I got a publishing company. I have a book coaching program. I got all these things, so I don't have time to do content. What would Automation Bay tell me?
1: Automate it and use AI.
0: Yeah.
1: So this is where AI automations come in, right?
0: Yeah.
1: So there's two different types of AI, right? There's general AI where you're generating a picture, you're talking to chat, you're, doing like the little one-off things. Anything that you have to do every time you want it done again, that is general AI.
0: Okay.
1: AI automations is when you're using AI, but you're automating it. I do it one time and then I put it on the schedule for it to always do it. Mm. That's what you should be doing for your content, right? Mm. So if you look at my Instagram is automation set, right?

No complaints and no regrets. I still believe in chasing dreams and placing bets. For I have learned that all you give is all you get. So give it all you've got. I've had my fun, I drank my fill, and even though I'm satisfied, I'm hungry still to see what's down the road beyond the hill and do it all.

didn't come without a price. His son Wayne was 5 years old. He hadn't seen him in a year due to a bitter custody battle with his ex-wife Lee.

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Two people have to be on the same page. And I guess Lee and Terry were 10 pages apart.

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0: 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You're listening to Unlocked with your host, Ricky Jones, on WACR 90.3 FM. And those of you who are out of state, you can listen to this show on WHCR.org. I want to thank you all for tuning in today. We have a wonderful dynamic brother here who's want to talk about his new program called Pathway to Apprenticeship. Anthony, I want you to introduce yourself to our listening audience, and we can begin to have a conversation thereafter.
1: Thank you, brother. Thank you. Good afternoon, everyone. My name is Anthony Cooper. I'm the lead instructor for Pathways to Apprenticeship. And most importantly, I'm an active member for Local 79 Laborers Union.
0: Wonderful. Wonderful. Now, let me ask you now, you know, one of the things, you know, as a student of African-American history as well as African history, one of the things that Booker T. Washington says, you show a person how to do something with their hands and they'll never be broke. And so I want to start on that note. Could you tell our listening audience why it's so important for young people to participate in your program? First, describe the program.
1: First, I just want to say thank you for this opportunity for myself and behalf of the program. It's beautiful that we're able to connect and get this message out there. Just to give like a brief synopsis, right? I think the best example would be to use like a real life example. So myself, right? I got into this program 9 years ago. So 9 years back, I was pretty much young, mid-20s, back and forth to court, in and out of jail, just in the streets, you know, lost. Mm-hmm. No real guidance. Dad wasn't in the house. Mom working all kind of hours, me and my sister. So, you know, I could relate, you know what I mean, to the young kids that's going through that right now. And when I just came to a point in my life, and I really give this credit to my first daughter, but I just wanted more. Right. I didn't want to be the typical stereotype father going back and forth to jail, kid coming to see you, you out of a life, then you got to make up a lot of time. And then by this time, you don't even know this kid. And like these thoughts used to always constantly plague my mind. And I just started like looking for an outlet. Right. So I worked at a retail stores. I worked for like just like very bare minimum things to like jobs to just get you by. And it just wasn't.
0: Yeah, but not enough like, to support a family.
1: Not enough to alleviate frustration. You get what I'm saying? Like, no matter what I did, I just kept having frustration. So I went to an organization in the neighborhood, Osborne Association, and I signed up for one of their programs. And me doing that, P2A was having a second info session. So they're really big on reentry and helping people who just came home from jail. Like that's their core demographic. They want the brothers and sisters who need a second shot. You know what I mean? We all make mistakes. We all had to get it how we live, but that's like, you don't want God to judge you for the worst 5 minutes of your life. Right. And these people gave us a second chance. They gave us a second chance. So I went to the info session. I heard what they had to offer, and it was something, it was like calling me. So I did the program, and what the program does is not only does it teach you about construction or teach you about building trades, it teaches you how to be held accountable. You have to be on time. I heard this mantra, early is on time and on time is late. I heard that first from P2A, you know what I mean? And just them holding you accountable. If you show up late, you lose the opportunity. Now, who wants to lose an opportunity to make $40 an hour with the top benefits in the city? I mean, you can't beat that. The pension, annuity, right? And some of these words were words that I never heard of, brother. Like, I never knew what an annuity was. The most I think I've heard of was a 401k, and that was because my mom's. But as far as myself, I didn't even know, like, the difference in health insurance. Trust me, I know now. But at the time, I didn't even know. Like, I thought having Medicaid was all good. But it's a whole nother world out there for us as long as you put the work in. And that saying that you said, the brother Booker T said, it's just crazy how once you show somebody how to fix it, like they won't go broke. And once I learned how to maneuver, I started making $100,000 a year.
0: Man.
1: Consistently and consecutively, at least 5 years. Thank you, brother. I was able to move my family out my old neighborhood. I was able to get a car, nice car. I was able to take my kids on vacation. You know, things that I never did before, like, let's just not put it like the union is the end all be all. I don't want to like put it that way. I just want to put the militant discipline that comes with being in this type of field, right? And just having certain brothers around you who are just like you in this field who maneuver. So one thing about the program is I'm an alumni. So I came through. I sat in the same seats that I'm instructing now.
0: Okay.
1: You know, like, I can relate. I know what it is to wake up and have no money. You know, I'm not too far removed. I'm only 9 years into a career. That's not that far removed.
0: So true.
1: You know what I mean? And I'm still young. So I'm 35 at the time. So it's like the program just really prepares you for the next level. We're a pre-apprenticeship program. So you come to us for 5 weeks. I sit there and I break down all the different building trades. You know, I want you to wake up for the next 30 years loving what you do. Because this isn't a sprint. It's a marathon. You're not in here for 5 weeks. You're in for 30 years. So this 5 weeks is just a little grain of sand on the beach. You know what I'm saying? So I try to just instill with them to network, show up on time, be held accountable for your own actions before you try to hold somebody else for theirs. Like, we want to change the mind before we can change the person. And once we change the mind, we can change the community. Because how I look at it, if you give me five brothers from a poverty-stricken community and I put them in the union and they become great union members on top of being great workers, on top of being great human beings, and they're making $100,000 a year, you can put $500,000 back into a community just for five people.
0: So true.
1: You know what I'm saying? And then once those brothers get right, guess what? They go back to that neighborhood and they go uplift other young brothers and sisters that's coming up. And they're showing them, it's all by leading by example, going back and preaching professionalism within our community, not just having speeches where people come and say, hey, we need to clean up our act, put the guns down. But what are we doing though? You know, and that's where pre-apprenticeship programs like Pathways to Apprenticeship, Construction Skills, Helmets to Heart, that's where all these programs come into play. You have great organizations like Osborne, Exodus, St. Nick's. You got just a plethora of things, but the hood, as we like to say it, don't even know that these programs exist.
0: Yeah, well, that's why I told McDahlia, I said, we got to shout this out because I've been trying to do a little hand-to-hand thing and giving out the flyers. But I realized, I said, well, I have a strong following in New York City. But and I'd also like to say and shout out to my brothers in California and Chicago who are listening on the internet. They be yearning to hear this type of information because they understand the fear anybody can do time is what happens thereafter.
1: 100%.
0: 85% of the people who are sentenced to some form of incarceration will get out one day. But the thing that most of us hear in the back of our minds is the status of incarceration can become a permanent punishment.
1: That's right. That's right.
0: But you are showing brothers how to eat, even in spite of the union, what have you, because once you learn a skill like that, there's always somebody who needs some floors done. There's somebody who needs 100%. Some bookshelf.
1: 100%. So, and it's crazy, right? Because we were, so there was a rally today down at City Hall, at the City Hall Park. And I had my class out there. I brought the class to this. And the rally was to boost minimum wage to $21.25. You know what I'm saying? Like, this is the type of action that my program is doing. We're not just in a classroom teaching you fractions of how to cut some sheetrock. You know what I'm saying? No, I want you to know who LaVon Chambers is. I want you to know who McDahlia Rodriguez is. I want you to know who Jim Horton is. I want you to know who Fred Hampton is. I want you to know why Martin Luther King was walking. It wasn't like the speech is cool, but do you know it's for sanitation? For the union? You know what I'm saying? The young generation, they don't know this. I didn't know this. But now that I have a voice and I have an opportunity to teach this on top of using construction as like the AWOL, right? It's just, this is the optics. You see this, we're a pre-apprenticeship program, but I want to change mine. I want to make union members. I want to make community activists. I want to make people who are going to become maybe the mayor one day or work in the mayor's office. You know what I'm saying? Sky's the limit as long as you have the knowledge.
0: And also you have the support. And what you've talked about is the agencies like Osborne and Exodus, and you have Fortune Society, my organization, the Harlem Restoration Project. We provide, once we connect with one another, we can provide the type of wraparound services that are needed for these people to make that transition from prison to the streets.
1: Preach,
0: one of the things
1: Preach.
0: That I add with my program is I come from the world of academia. And so I, you know, we have an African-American bookstore. And we ensure that the people start reading the classics. When you mentioned about Dr. King and Malcolm X, you know, so we have all the embargoes. We have, you know, Man, Child, and the Promise. All the things that some people don't even get the chance to read in school. Most of us had to read that while we went to prison.
1: Right. Right.
0: And so what you're doing now, you're saying that, wait a minute, because sometimes it's hard to introduce, read this book, brother, when you ain't got no money in your pocket.
1: How do you get somebody to buy in, right? How do you
0: that's
1: get them
0: what I'm
1: to
0: saying,
1: buy
0: but
1: in
0: once
1: with
0: they
1: no
0: get
1: money
0: a program
1: in their pocket?
0: That they say, wait a minute, I'm learning a skill that's going to change this little minimum wage into $40 an hour. Now they're excited. Let me see what that book says.
1: That's right. And one thing you mentioned, right, with the wraparound services, I feel like as a collective, the city should be getting together more and these organizations should connect more, right? So when someone comes home from prison, they have like a shelter, a way to get shelter. And then while they're doing that, they're in a pre-apprenticeship program and they're doing that, they're in a maybe anger management to get their temperament down. Like there's ways that we can do, right? And with P2A, we offer like a stipend. So you get paid weekly for coming to class. We offer Metro cards. We give you daily Metro cards to get you to home and back to class. We also give you food. So we pay for lunch. We take trips. Everything's paid for. So what I'm trying to do now with the program, I think one of the goals is to eliminate excuses. Because one thing is, right, you use an excuse so much, it starts to become the reason. And when excuses become the reason, you never elevate. You stay stuck. And you stay, now you're just a complainer.
0: Yeah,
1: and that's not what, and you're not going to get no money complaining.
0: Yeah, and that's so true because they're blaming other people for the decisions that they may have made that placed them in the predicament that they're dealing with, as opposed to saying, how can I think my way out of this?
1: That's profound. You said, how do I think my way out of this?
0: And so
1: emotional intelligence.
0: We're going to be talking even, you know, long beyond this show because refer people to places like Riverside Church. Now, you know, Riverside Church has free showers Monday through Friday for people who are homeless. Because you got sometimes people who are homeless, they don't want to tell you.
1: Right.
0: Free haircuts Monday and Tuesday. So they got an apprenticeship program in barbering. I'm not trying to just showcase other people while I'm, you know, showcasing you, but I just want to share this with our listening audience.
1: Brother, you're not showcasing me. You're showcasing us. We're just blip on the scope. You showcasing us. Anything that you can think of right now, I want you to just go. Because after they go take a shower, after they get a haircut, come on down to our info session.
0: Especially, and let me tell you stuff, Monday, Wednesday, Friday, bring your laundry.
1: Bring your laundry. Yeah,
0: and they
1: go
0: give
1: get
0: you the
1: your
0: soap powder.
1: Get your
0: and take the shower. They got the deodorant. Because, you know, even though you may be struggling, you can still maintain your sense of dignity and hygiene.
1: That's right.
0: And then all the other things, you won't feel uncomfortable going in certain settings. You know how we feel when we get that haircut.
1: Yeah, no, 100%. Now you could conquer the world. You could conquer the world. Nah, for real.
0: No, you go to a program that got a little stipend, got a little food, and got a Metro card.
1: Come on, we can help each other. You know what I'm saying?
0: We're
1: going to
0: do
1: we're definitely going to do that. Go up there, go get your clothes washed, go take a shower, go get your hair cut. Then you swing over here, go to Osborne, see if they can get you something as far as like housing. But there's an organization, Banana Kelly. They helped me when I was coming up.
0: I have a Harlem Restoration for which I run. We give brothers startup wardrobes.
1: Wow.
0: I got suits,
1: that's
0: overcoats. You know, because sometimes people get a few suits, sports jackets and slacks. We even got overcoats, you know what I'm saying? We give them out as, you know, on need-to-be basis, shoes, ties, shirts, and just a little startup something, because that's where, if we can do these type of wraparound services, I guarantee you we can stop the recidivism, right? Well as cut down on crime, because what makes people engage their desperation.
1: That's right. That's right. Now you're talking about prevention. Now you're getting into prevention.
0: Yes,
1: and that's that right there is something that should be spoke about a lot more. Let's get to prevention. Before you hit rock bottom, or while you're hitting rock bottom, before you actually hit the floor, let's go try some of these services. Before you get to the point where you need to commit a crime to get out of a jam. Like let's try to start up where we can prevent before we revent. You know what I'm saying?
0: The thing about it is we don't have to reinvent the wheel.
1: We don't.
0: We got people who are doing this. Let everybody stay in their lane.
1: That's right.
0: And work together.
1: That's right. That's right.
0: And what we're gonna do, and I'm gonna talk with Medallia and the other staff and yourself, we need to develop a resource manual. One of the things I need to do when I need to organize for other organizations, I need to have cards. Whatever neighborhood I was in, I had let's go there cards. Okay, for a shower, let's go there. For a haircut, let's go there. You know what I'm saying?
1: Yeah.
0: People coming home, man, they don't even know how to work the Metro card. You try to tell them, I want you to go down to Chamber Street and figure that out and get to this address before this time. Man, look.
1: And then explain so to your parole officer.
0: In every locale.
1: Yeah.
0: And that's what I'm saying.
1: This is great.
0: Your program is the program I've been looking for my whole life. I ain't going to tell you. Because, you know, I'm a college instructor. And one of the things that I do in class, I say, man, not to judge people, but some people are so uncomfortable in college that they think that they're doing something just by showing up as opposed to really using that time in a practical way.
1: And if you're not, and sometimes it's the support system, right? So they might have family that's pushing them. But some things, like I told a parent one time, I said, all right, you send your child to college for 4 years, they got a debt for $100,000. They go to an apprenticeship program. After 4 years, they're making $100,000. And especially for those who don't even get a job where they get their degree in. Yeah. Right? Like, so if you can get a trade and then become like your own boss, right? Do side jobs, work on people's houses, build your own company while you're an apprentice. Like the mind is a powerful tool if you think outside the box. So you use a pre-apprenticeship program to get into apprenticeship program, which could open up the doors for you to become an OSHA instructor, site safety manager. You could have your own construction business. I know a lot of people who get into construction and start real estate businesses because they see how, not easy, but they see how to build a
0: hand
1: in glove.
0: It goes hand in glove, and they can also cut back on expenses as well as increase profits.
1: 100%. So you're learning a whole bunch of life things on the job.
0: Yes, sir.
1: And you're with real people because construction, the industry, is one of the most forgiving industries, right? Like there's a lot of brothers and sisters who are felons in this industry. And a lot of them are also homeowners, business owners, shop stewards, business agents like Barry Smith. Shout out to my big brother, Barry Smith, who's the business agent for Local 79. Kajin Hill, big business agent for Local 108. These are brothers who was in the same neighborhoods that these kids are killing each other in. And they made it.
0: Yeah.
1: You know what I'm saying? And they go back to these same neighborhoods and they're trying to pull people from these neighborhoods. You know? And it's just like, that's the joy. Like, that's the joy of this workforce profession that we're in, where brothers like me and you can get on this line and chop it, and the next thing you know, a whole program might grow from this. Or your program or my program might combine and lives have changed. It's beautiful. It's amazing.
0: Man, you know, I'm glad that I hooked up with you, my brother, because what I need to do years back, I need to see development in the neighborhood. And I would go to these developers or these construction people. I said, man, can I get 10 slots for my people?
1: Right.
0: And they said they trained, they got that arrived to work on time, that attitude that this ain't my job. You know, all of the things that are necessary that you are emphasizing.
1: Mm-hmm.
0: In that pre-employment stage, they got.
1: That's good.
0: Because I see so many construction jobs going on and developments going on in the neighborhoods in which you and I live, but I don't see the people who reflect the neighborhood on those sites.
1: Right.
2: Right.
0: And so I'm willing to say, let's go talk to him. You got 10 guys coming from your apprenticeship program? Let's go over here and talk to this man about this thing.
1: Because how can you build out a neighborhood without us?
0: They shouldn't be able to do that. I'm not saying any aggressive thing. I'm just trying to tell you what's right is right. When I see people on the construction site, because I remember in the 90s, you had so many brothers coming home, black and brown coming home from prison. They were getting them demolition, because WOW had a program doing demolition work. And they know them brothers came home with a lot of anger. They said, go in there with this hard hat and just tear everything down, you see.
1: Yeah, go release some
0: No safety, no training, no nothing. But now you have a program and say, wait a minute, we're going to have skilled people.
1: Yeah, because before you even get to the union, with our program, we offer OSHA 30. We offer SST cards, blueprint reading, flagging safety, right? Shout out to Ebony Cochran. That's our in-house OSHA instructor. She was also a member for 79. She came in as an apprenticeship through another program called NEW, Non-Traditional Employment for Women. So these programs work. And the people that are coming out of these programs, right, are success stories. But I have a felon. I'm a predicate felon.
0: Okay.
1: You know what I mean? But I'm also a homeowner. I'm also a foreman. I'm also a shop steward. I'm also the lead instructor for Pathways to Apprenticeship, the same program that put me in position to become these things because I was a felon. Now, not only did I take the stigma that these people put on me, I weaponized it. And not only did I weaponize it, I went and taught myself. I went and learned from my big brothers and big sisters in the industry. And now I'm taking that information, and guess what I'm doing, brother? I'm going back into the neighborhood, and I'm telling them. And I'm telling them what to do, how to do it, get to it, and let's get this money so we can gentrify our own neighborhood.
0: Yeah.
1: We can rebuild our own neighborhoods. We don't need nobody else to come in and build these neighborhoods. No, we can do it ourselves, but you need people to practice professionalism, respect, love amongst one each other. Look at us the way they look at each other. Like other ethnic groups take care of each other, and it's not a crabs in a barrel, because crabs aren't even supposed to be in a barrel in the first place. We're not supposed to be in a barrel. So, of course, we're going to bring each other down when one is going up, because we're not supposed to be there. So, guess what? We need somebody to come, shake the barrel up, let everybody go, and we go clamp at some other things. Let's go get money.
0: Yeah, you know, one of the things, and I just want to shout out to my listening audience. You're listening to Anthony Cooper from Pathways to Apprenticeship. This young brother just talked about how you can get an involvement in the program, even if you've had some type of encounter with law enforcement, but that can be part of your resume as opposed to something for which you are forced to hide. And I want to thank him for being on the show. But let me just ask you this question. As we begin to see all these things that are happening in our neighborhood and how, you know, people are not aware, how can people, is there a website you have? Is there a number they can call to? Tell us a little bit about that, and what's the next cycle?
1: So right now we have class going on. We got 23 lucky participants. We out of 400, right? So the demand for work is out there, right?
0: Okay.
1: There's people who want to go to work. It's just where the jobs, right? So that's something that we should all get together and go ask those people at City Hall, where are these jobs? You know what I mean? But that's a different story. But if anyone out there that's listening and interested in coming down and joining this pre-apprenticeship program, it's a five-week program. You get your OSHA 30, SST, flaggers, blueprint. You get a stipend. You get lunch. You get Metro cards. And you just get a good vibe and a good environment and a good family. You're like family now. And you can go on p2atrades.org. And you can sign up there. You can follow us at P2A Trades on Instagram and Facebook. My name's Anthony Cooper. If you want to reach out to me, my number is 929-535-3129. Again, that's 929-535-3129. I am the lead instructor. And I look forward to anybody out there who this message touches.
0: Okay, no, I ain't finished with you, brother. You got to go, because
1: No, I'm good.
0: I'm just saying, because I'm just so excited about this, because I remember years back when, you know, we was in, I was in the Panther Party and all of these are the things that we were doing. You know, let me just share a story with you. When Marcus Garvey started the United Negro Improvement Association, he said, I want to take the skilled workers from America and send them to Liberia to help build up Liberia so we can have a homeland. Mm. He said, he didn't, everybody thought he wanted a back to Africa. No, he said, I want to have an African part for African Americans.
1: Right.
0: Because there was certain discrimination that was going on prevalent. He said, let me take skilled folk. And that's why the first person he wanted to meet when he came to America from Jamaica was Booker T. Washington. He said, can we take that Tuskegee program to Liberia?
1: Wow.
0: And so
1: wow.
0: That's what I'm saying to you, how when we see the conditions for which a lot of our people live in, because a lot of them do live in appalling conditions.
1: Mm-hmm.
0: And sometimes we may be able to negotiate with their landlords. No, let us do that. Let mm-hmm. somebody who come from them projects who've been trained in our program do it, but you're paying.
1: That's right. That's
0: because
1: right.
0: Because it's not getting done because they're realizing that the maintenance staff in housing authority is too cumbersome, too much red tape. If they can have a group that they can just call upon, that's unionized, insured, quality work, and like you emphasize, character.
1: Mm-hmm.
0: Too many 100%. Times our people emphasize personality, things you have, the way you speak, your haircut, as opposed to saying, are you an honest human being? Are you show up on time? Is your word your bond?
1: Are you a professional? Like, are you able to professionalize life? Are you able to separate work and business from personal pleasure? Like, personal praise isn't as great as you think it is, because if you're getting praise, you also are going to get the blunt of things when it goes wrong. A lot of people aren't built for that. A lot of people are only built for praise. So something I like to tell people is you got to first know your role. A good leader knows when to lead. And also, a great leader doesn't have to be the smartest person in the room. He's just surrounded by them. You have to know when and where to move, when and where to strike. So emotional intelligence is something that we go over, right? We need to understand, and I'm going to just give like a quick sample. So something that I go over is actually Sigmund Freud's the id, the ego, and the superego. Yes, this is something I'm teaching in a pre-apprenticeship program. We're going over Karl Marx's capitalism, socialism, and communism. This is in a pre-apprenticeship program.
0: Wow.
1: We talk about Fred Hampton and getting free school lunches and where that started and how the Black Panthers did their thing over in Chicago and it came up. Like, these are things that are being spoken about in a pre-apprenticeship program with not just Black and brown people, with white people, with yellow people, yeah. red people, green people. It's the yeah. message that these brothers were saying, not who it's coming from. I love the message. Let's band together. I ask these people who come to my class, how many of you been to your community board meeting? How many? No one. Do you even know where it's at? No, but I bet you complain about your community.
0: Yeah.
1: Who owns the delis? Who owns the chicken spots? Who owns the pizza shop? Who owns where our Black dollars being spent? It ain't us. Because the minute one of us gets something, you going in and say, yo, my brother, look out for me. Hey, sis, can you look out for me? And then you ask him for some free.
0: That when you have a friend of mine got a store, and he got a sign in it that says, I got you, it's not payment. So I thought that was humorous. You know how you're going to say, I got you. And
1: you know how many times he probably hears that a day? Oh, my goodness. Jeez.
0: But what I'm telling you, what you're doing is so profound, because you're showing people how to make a living wage. It's just yes. not a good salary, but a living wage. And when you come home with that dusty outfit on and knowing that you can put on them silk gear and your family looking around and said, we have come so far, we've moved on up.
1: I love it.
0: And
1: I love being
0: able
1: to have a household.
0: Man, listen here. Coming in here, you know, suited and booted and able to say, well, wait a minute. I know there's food in that first place. You know what I'm saying? We are looking mm-hmm. at people who are so desperate, but also so crushed because they're not able to. What y'all do is something better than a lot of us in the world of academia. You can go back and look. I built that house. I built that whole bookcase. I built those cabinets.
1: One of the things that I'm most proud of, right, I take my kids to is the Museum of Modern Art on 53rd and 5th Avenue.
0: Yes, sir.
1: I actually was on that job with Turner Construction from the ground up when it was just a hole in the ground. Mm. And that's one of the best looking museums probably in the nation, maybe in the world. It's revered. Yes. And I can take my kids in and say, your dad worked here every day and saw this thing get built up from scratch. That's amazing.
0: Right?
1: It's amazing. It's amazing.
0: It's more than brick and mortar. It's sweat and tears.
1: Yeah,
0: and
1: it's good
0: that,
1: time.
0: Wait a minute, I'm somebody because I made a difference. It's a monumental difference.
1: Right.
0: That people beyond my own lifespan will look back and say, that brother had something to do with that. Their grandchildren.
1: That's right. They
0: you
1: say
0: can't
1: your
0: do
1: grandpa...
0: That.
1: Yeah,
0: did it all.
1: You can't do that with the block, right? You what somebody gonna say? Oh, my granddad sat on this corner for 20 years.
0: Yeah, that's another thing. Once we start, and I'm glad you're doing this in your pre-apprentice class, exposing them to the classic Marx, Fred Hampton. You know, one of the things 100%. That Fred Hampton did, he realized it's not about just the Panthers. It's about everybody who's hurt, who's been marginalized, who's been disrespected. When you study in Freud, you understand in the psyche. You understand.
1: That's
0: you
1: right.
0: Know, Freud said, you know, in order for you to be successful in society, you have to suppress sometimes who you are and your natural urges.
1: Mm.
0: Because sometimes you think stuff that you want to do, you know, even in confrontation,
1: and
0: but you understand I have to suppress
1: you
0: that.
1: You can't. You have to, because it's like, what's more important, the ego or getting home to your family with that check and making sure that they're straight? And I even go as far as to say, right, anybody can make a dollar. Cool. Let's eliminate the dollar effect of the job. All right. Let's take away the money aspect of working in construction. Right. The benefit. Brother, I go to the doctor and I'm at the doctor's office 15, 20 minutes. Like, I come to my appointment, the doctor sees me, I'm in and out. I have an emergency, an hour tops. And it's not to brag or boast. I'm actually saddened by it.
0: You know,
1: I'm actually saddened by it because I actually carried a Medicaid card as an adult.
0: Okay.
1: Like, most of these struggles that I went through, I was an adult. So I know the difference between having a Medicaid card and your back hurting, and they just giving you some pills to say, here, take the pain away. And then you go in with actual health insurance, and they take their time with you, and they try to find out. That's the difference. Our people are dying with Medicaid.
0: And not just dying with Medicaid, just unaware of the benefits of taking care of your health. You know one of the things Chris Rock said?
1: Right.
0: People talk about how people, you know, want to exercise and do all the eat right. Now, he said you need benefits.
1: Because
0: I've seen some of the most healthiest people die.
1: You need
0: of stuff that would have been discovered if they would have been doing annual checkup, able to go to the doctor because they weren't restricted due to the benefits for which they have.
1: Right. Right.
0: You are showing a level of cognitive because now you're also looking at your children, you know what I'm saying? Mother of your children, all of these things I tell people. If you want to deter yourself from committing an impulsive act, say to yourself, can I tell or justify this to my children?
1: That's
0: if
1: right.
0: I do what I'm thinking of doing, can I explain this? Yeah, you know, he dissed me. And your kid's looking at you like you crazy.
1: Right. And then at the same time, right, you just want people to have an understanding of how the world works. Like,
0: yes, sir.
1: Why is Medicaid here? And why is there health insurance that companies pay for? Like, there is a difference. People just don't know the difference. You know what I'm saying? Like, why do you have a pension? Why do you have an annuity? Why do you have certain union dues that you have to pay? Like, with Local 79, we can use our annuity to buy a home. We can use our annuity to pay off our kids' college tuition. We can pay off our own college tuition if we choose to go back. You can pay off and get reimbursed from it throughout your annuity. I'm basically going to school for free.
0: Man.
1: As long as I work, I'm able to provide schooling for myself and my kids, education for myself and my kids. You know what I'm saying? It's just, it's beautiful, man. It's an amazing feeling.
0: Man, I'm so proud of
1: money.
0: You, young brother. What
1: Thank
0: you're
1: you,
0: doing.
1: Brother.
0: And I told
1: Thank
0: you, anytime y'all need me to come over there and speak, I got a story to tell too. But
1: oh,
0: I
1: you know we right in Harlem.
0: Yeah, yeah. So I know. Listen here. You know, I'm so glad you're so close to us now at the Dempsey Center. And could you just share with our listening audience one more time before we close out the information how they can reach out to y'all again, please?
1: 100%, man. You could go on P2A Trades. That's P, the number 2ATRADES.org, and you can sign up through report there. You can follow us on social media at P2A Trades on Instagram and Facebook. And if anybody out there wants to reach me personally on my work phone, you can hit me at 929-535-3129. Again, that's 929-535-3129. Again, I'm Anthony Cooper, and I'm the lead instructor for one of the best programs in the world. Definitely changed my life, Pathways to Apprenticeship.
0: I want to thank you again, brother, for coming on.
1: Brother Ricky, thank you for having me, man.
0: I'm going to reach out to you, man. Because I think this, and I've the resources I have, we're going to exchange with one another. Because again, we want to have those wraparound services.
1: Right.
0: And I was telling the sister, I said, we do Tai Chi, we do martial arts, because sometimes brothers need to release that energy.
1: That's right.
0: And
1: you
0: so
1: see, that's thinking outside the box right there.
0: Yes, sir. Meditation, yoga. The sisters in the yoga, but we're going to stay in touch, my brother. Thank you again, and you've been listening to WHCR 90.3 FM, Unlocked with your host, Ricky Jones, and we've had the privilege today of having Anthony Cooper of Pathways to Apprenticeship, and we're going to have him back on, brother, because every time we have a new cycle, I would like for you to come in and just do a little shout-out so our audience can know that they need to get involved with this thing. This thing is real. Any closing words?
1: Listen, I just want to say to anybody out there that's listening, that maybe you probably feel like this conversation was talking to you. I just want to let you know we definitely was. We want you to come down. We have open arms. If you can reach out to the brother Ricky, or if you can just go on p2atrades.org, come down and let us help get you on the right path to not just some money, but to a lifestyle that's productive, that's fulfilling, and that's willing to change more lives, not just yours. So let's all band together and push this movement forward.
0: Thank My you. Brother, thank you again, Anthony Cooper, Pathways to Apprenticeship. And I'll be promoting this. If you need to reach out to me at Harlem Restoration, 212-662-8186, and we're going to connect you with this brother. Thank you again, my brother. We're going to be in touch. You've been
1: Thank you, brother.
0: Unlocked with your host, Ricky Jones.

Ferguson with our hands up. When it go down, we woman and man up. They say stay down, and we stand up. Shots be on the ground, the camera panned up. King pointed to the mountaintop, and we ran up. What?

0: Good afternoon. Welcome to Community and Technology, where we connect the global community with news, information, and resources that we hope will help improve your life. I'm Stu Reed. Here's my co-host, Dave Bernstein. Hey, Dave.
1: Hello. Now, we got another Columbia person this week. It just happened to work out that way.
0: Wow, three Columbia alumni.
1: And, of course, we went many years ago. And I remember seeing an electric cogeneration plant in the 1970s when people were just starting to talk about that. Our guest is the fellow at Columbia who's responsible for that kind of thing. Not necessarily running the cogeneration plant, but his title is, what is your title? Sustainability and Climate?
2: I'm the Chief Climate and Sustainability Officer. It's a pleasure to be here.
1: And it's good. Engineer by training, worked as an engineer, I think, Bechtel.
2: That's right.
1: Wound up in politics, was senior in New York City and New York State, and has been at Columbia for a few years. And the reason we're having him now is that right now, they're about to start an event. If you're listening to this on Wednesday, not Monday morning, Stu, make that clear. Start an event at the Harlem State Office Building on climate, sponsored by Columbia and Harlem Week and so on. Heavy-duty folks like the guy in charge at Columbia, as well as the head of climate at Columbia, and he'll tell us there. And there's no reason that you can't just head over right now. It starts at 5:30 and goes to 8:30. And I think you're going to tell us a lot about what's actually happening in the community that people don't know about. Take it.
0: Dave, our guest is Daniel Zarelli. I don't think we said his name. Daniel, welcome to Community and Technology.
2: Thank you so much. It's a real pleasure to join both of you here today. So I'm happy to be here today to talk about a really important set of community events that we've been running now for about 5 years. So Columbia University, through its Columbia Climate School, has been partnered up with the Greater Harlem Chamber of Commerce since April of 2022, where we've been running a series of events at Columbia and in Harlem at the State Office Building on this topic of climate change and environmental justice and what that means on the ground in a community like Harlem. We see across the city and certainly in Harlem a growing set of impacts from climate change. You know, we've lived through it just in the last week with heat waves, wildfire smoke, intense rainfall and flooding events all across the city. Of course, going back further with Hurricane Ida and Hurricane Sandy, and we've been living this reality for a long time. But the truth of it is, the impacts of climate change are not equally felt. Communities across the city whose infrastructure is maybe not up to the right standard, haven't seen the same level of tree plantings or just infrastructure, and have not kept up, are going to see more of the impacts of climate change. And that's very true in many parts of Harlem. One really important, interesting fact about this is, in heat waves, when we see a temperature differential of almost 30 degrees across New York City in areas that are either closer to the water or have more canopy coverage versus those that do not. And that's a real challenge to health.
1: Let me stop you there because

0: canopy coverage is a term that you use very freely, but most people aren't aware
1: trees.
0: Of
1: yeah,
0: how
1: trees.
0: significant it is.
1: It's a problem in this sometimes in this line of work that we get into our lingo. It's tree.
0: We all do. We're geeks too.
1: So what we're doing on in a few minutes, if you're listening to this on Wednesday, we are bringing together, we being the Columbia Climate School and the Greater Harlem Chamber of Commerce, a number of experts to talk about exactly these kind of challenges and what's being done to address them. We have experts coming from Con Ed, from Harlem Hospital, from the City of New York, and we've got experts from Columbia joining as well to talk about this, and to talk about this in a way where we're hearing from the community and in dialogue with the community about their concerns, what they're seeing, and what we can all do together as New York City continues to advance its planning for climate change and environmental justice. So please come on out to the State Office Building. We're on the second floor in the art space. It's on at the Adam Clayton Powell State Office Building.
0: And
2: so 163 West 125th Street. For folks who may not know, between 7th Avenue and Lenox.
0: And the original Rockefeller plan is working. Daniel probably wasn't around in those days, but I remember when that building went up, it was said, why are they putting an office building up at Harlem? Because they want to make it attractive for whites to move in.
2: Yeah, there are a lot of demonstrations. I remember Columbia students demonstrating on the site when that building was going up, Dave. So we go back a bit, Daniel.
1: It predates my time at Columbia. Yes,
0: yeah. And Columbia's apparently working really hard on this kind of thing. I've been getting the newsletter about the different reaches out to the community, and Columbia always talked about it, but it looks like much more is happening than before.
1: Well, it's really remarkable, you know, when you think about the history at Columbia, and you know, so much of what we know about climate change has come out of the research community at Columbia. The term global warming itself was largely coined and popularized here at Columbia. The research that was put in front of Congress in the late 80s, you know, the researchers, Jim Hansen in particular, that testified in front of Congress and put this on the front page. There's so much legacy of knowledge of earth science and climate change that has come out of Columbia. And what that has allowed us to do is now create, and it's in its fifth year now, officially, creating a brand new Columbia Climate School that's meant to marshal all of these resources across the different schools at Columbia, and really help define the solutions and help push them forward in partnership with communities and governments and businesses all across the world to really address this global challenge.
2: Daniel, can you tell us specifically? I understand your theme is environmental justice and raising community voices. Can you be a little specific as to how you see that actually happening?
1: So there has been, in 2017, New York City passed a series of local laws that, local laws 60 and 64, that laid out a process for understanding our challenges around environmental justice and addressing it. And so, you know, the core reality of disparate impacts in New York City, different communities facing different impacts and largely based on a historic set of redlining and segregation and disinvestment in infrastructure has left certain communities exposed to more more and greater vulnerabilities and impacts from climate change, higher heat, more flooding, those sorts of things. The city wanted to really understand this challenge. And so by passing those local laws in partnership with, in particular, with Peggy Shepherd and WE Act, from West Harlem, who will WE Act is participating in our event as well this evening, if you're hearing this on Wednesday. The city laid out a process to really understand what those vulnerabilities were and to put some numbers behind it and maps and really help understand it hearing from the communities, working with an advisory board, and about 2 years ago published that study, first ever look at those disparate impacts across New York City. And now we'll be required to put together a plan to address those impacts. So this is a lot of
0: Let me
1: government speak,
0: stop a
1: right?
0: second there,
1: Yeah.
0: because you're saying the city.
1: Yes.
0: And I suspect you had a whole lot to do with this.
1: So that legislation passed when I was in City Hall, and we helped stand up the Environmental Justice Advisory Board and this effort. I have since left, of course, the city, so I'm not speaking as the city, but I'm speaking as a very interested New York citizen and resident on this.
0: And you're the expert. That's why I wanted to say that. You
1: And
0: know
1: one of
0: the
1: the important, I think one of the important things to convey here is that this plan is still under development. This plan is still yet to be released on, it's an environmental justice plan on how the city is going to embed environmental justice into the city's decision making. How do we how we invest, where we site facilities, how do we deal with pollution in our communities? And this series of events that we've been running with the chamber is really, over the past few years, really been focusing on this process because it's so important that we get the policy right and we continue to push the city to push to get this plan out and to do it in a way that really addresses the challenges that we continue to face. And these challenges are getting worse as our climate continues to change.
0: Let's get some specifics there. What's happening on the ground
1: So,
0: so far?
1: on the ground, in terms of vulnerabilities, I mean, we're continuing to see greater and greater impacts. If you look at something like rainfall events, we're seeing more and greater intense rainstorms that are causing flooding in New York City, causing devastating impacts to people who may live in basement apartments or in more low-lying areas. In 2021, the rainfall record was broken in New York City. We had never really seen more than 2 inches of rainfall in an hour at the Central Park weather station. That record had stood for decades. Well, it was broken in 2021, and then 2 weeks later, it was broken again by 50%, and we had 3 inches of rain in an hour. That kind of rainfall intensity, it exceeds the level that which our sewer system can handle, and it causes flooding in lots of different places. Well, that record of 2 inches of rain per hour has now been broken 4 or 5 times since 2021. We're seeing an acceleration of the impacts, and what that means is that we need to continue investing in our drainage infrastructure, our all of our infrastructure to handle that kind of rainfall event and keep flooding out of people's apartments, out of the subway system, and off the roadways, and help keep New Yorkers safer. It's those kind of physical realities that we're seeing from climate change that are playing out right now, and we need to make sure that people are calling on their city to do the right investment in order to deal with these challenges. And that's a lot of what this plan is intended to be about.
0: Another speaker set tonight is a doctor from Harlem Hospital. I know that in France, the heat wave, they actually ran the numbers on it, and there are 1,000 more deaths than they expected for that time of year because of the heat wave. Any sense of how New York is being affected? What are we seeing in actual health effects from the heat that is now more extreme?
1: So this is true in New York as well as across the entire United States, that heat is kills more New Yorkers, kills more Americans than any other natural hazard. And so when we have these intense heat waves, we see those same kind of impacts. Maybe not the thousands, but there's a lot of differences between here and France in terms of air conditioning and other things. But more New Yorkers are becoming more and more vulnerable to these heat impacts and these heat waves. And it's one of those impacts that is also it's being felt more disproportionately, particularly in communities where people don't have the resources to run their air conditioners as often. It's expensive to run an air conditioner, but it's really important for your health in order to not be in those high temperatures in an apartment that may not be ventilated very well, and then the nighttime temperatures don't go down in a way that you can recover. It's a real health hazard. I think what you would hear from my colleague at Harlem Hospital is, I mean, she'll see these impacts in the emergency room, regularly during heat waves or during other climate extremes.
0: Con Edison has actually been very active in not turning people off, especially old people and sick people. That was something that surprised me when I learned about that. Do you know much of the history there?
1: So I don't, but I mean, it makes sense that during extreme heat wave, hopefully they're not shutting off people's electricity. I mean, electricity is really the baseline infrastructure that allows everything else to work. And when the power goes out, people are much more vulnerable. And so it's not surprising that they're taking that into account in how they operate their system.
0: It's really dramatic. If you've got an elderly person with a health department, they keep the electricity on, they don't turn it off. Now, the city also helps out. There's the one-time grant that you can get when you're in danger of losing your apartment or losing your electricity. Well, how did that happen in city government?
1: No,
0: That's
1: so I don't
0: also
1: know.
0: fairly new.
1: I don't know those exact programs, but I mean, it makes total sense that we'd want to make sure that, for whatever reason that people's power might get shut off, that it is done in a humane way, certainly. And, access to, water and electricity are sort of foundational to existence here in New York City. And so I'm not surprised that those programs exist in order to protect people from those shutoffs.
2: Before
0: Now, we all.
2: we came on air, Dave and Daniel, we were talking a little bit about solar and that being a alternative for consumers, for residential consumers. And I'm wondering what your thoughts are on that and how it solar may impact some of the underserved communities that we're talking about.
1: Well, I mean, solar is sort of one of those miracle technologies that has absolutely taken off in the last couple of years, and really helped to protect our electric grid here in New York. The most recent number I saw was that there's now 8 gigawatts of behind the meter solar, so rooftop solar and those sort of things. And 8 gigawatts, to put that into context, I think the peak demand that we see across, and that's a statewide number, the peak demand that we see across the state is something close to 30 gigawatts. And so there's a substantial portion of the New York State grid that, during the middle of the afternoon when the grid is most strained, that solar is providing that benefit and keeping power affordable and keeping the lights on for New Yorkers all across the state. It's a really important technology that more people need to be able to take advantage of. And so that's why there are, additional new community solar programs where you can opt into taking advantage of solar through your Con Ed bill. I personally have solar on my roof, and I see the very direct benefits that we get from that. And, during those high sun, best sunny days in the afternoon, when the grid is most strained, my house is putting extra electricity back onto the grid. So that feels good to do as well.
0: Does it make sense to put it on top of every built apartment building in Harlem, or to paint the roof white? What's the right thing to look for?
1: So there is new local law that says every new roof, you have to take into consideration. It either needs to have a white roof, solar, or be a green roof and help hold stormwater. And so that's for new roofs. I think, the idea of painting roofs white and reducing energy use and helping keep buildings cool is a great low cost option. Solar may not make sense on necessarily every roof, but certainly we need to see a lot more of it across the city. There's a lot, but we need to see even more of it. And I think the opportunity is typically on rooftops. And so I
0: Stu
1: think we're going to continue to
0: was
1: see more of that.
0: talking before that about it, something that's not on rooftops. Stu, why don't you put that question in?
2: Yeah, we've looked at a big trend in parts of Europe where they're putting solar panels on terraces. And I'm wondering whether or not that is a viable option from your point of view for communities like Harlem and other New York City underserved communities. I know there are a number of high-rise developments that have terraces in some of the lower income communities. Is that something that you see as viable?
1: And not only do I see it as viable, but the legislature just passed that legislation to allow that in New York this session. So there should be a lot more opportunity to for everyone to take advantage of really low cost, what they call balcony solar, to be able to plug it right into their circuit in their in their own apartments and take advantage of that. That clean energy benefit. There's so much innovation happening in the clean energy space, whether it's batteries, solar, wind, and and much of it is becoming at the apartment scale. There's really interesting pilots happening with grid connected small scale batteries that you just plug your window air conditioner into, and it's running only off the battery during peak energy cost times. The balcony solar is a great option to be able to take advantage of clean energy and help deal with the affordability of energy right now. So I think we're just living through a really great moment of innovation on this, and we need more people to be able to take advantage of it.
2: Well,
1: Well,
2: it's one thing.
1: what
2: I'm glad to hear about the legislation in New York for the balcony solar. Has that actually passed?
1: So I believe it's passed, and maybe it's still on the governor's desk for signature.
2: Okay.
1: I'm not totally caught up on that one, but I know that the Sunny Act did pass the legislature.
2: Okay. Can you speak at all, Daniel? I know we're running a little close on time. Can you speak at all on the advances in technology in solar and in battery technology as it could relate to individual consumers and residences?
1: Yeah, I mean there is solar where you can take advantage of a community solar program. Maybe you don't own your own roof, right? Like there's so many New Yorkers, many New Yorkers rent, right? So many New Yorkers rent and don't have access to their own roof, but community solar programs help bridge that gap and allow people to take advantage of solar. But if you do have your own roof, if you own your own property, then I think the benefits of solar just to be able to save you money are so clear at this point that I would encourage everyone to look into it. And batteries are a different challenge. I think there are some small scale innovations happening. I still think it's difficult to permit some of the individual battery installations. That's slowly changing here in New York, and we need to see it change faster so that more people can take advantage of that. But we see this all across the country that solar and batteries, it's the lowest cost, easiest to deploy clean energy option at this point. And it's absolutely taking off. If you look at California, if you look at Texas, solar and batteries are absolutely taking over those grids and helping save those grids.
0: We're about to lose our guests, but I wanted to get one question in there because I'm doing all the AI stuff. There's massive amounts of construction in AI, $600 billion a year. It needs electricity. A lot of the AI data centers being built this year, next year, 2028, are putting in their own electric. And I was really surprised because most of them are putting in gas. And as I understand it, beside the fact it's good for the climate, it's often cheaper to put in solar with batteries than to pay for the gas. What are you seeing on that?
1: Well, I think I'm seeing the same things that there's the data centers are leaning into gas turbines to power their operations at this point. And I mean it's every bit of more reliance on fossil fuels is going to continue to drive these devastating impacts we're seeing here in New York and across the globe, whether it's floods and fires and smoke. And so this is a real challenge that we face, and I would hope that we're seeing, like, to the extent that more of these data centers do get built, that we see a lot more creativity on tapping into solar, into batteries, or into things like enhanced geothermal for electricity, where we can tap into the energy in the ground for that sort of dispatchable and firm electricity source. I think there's a whole lot of innovation that's needed in this space, and it's getting crowded out by what people feel like is an easier solution on gas, but it's going to have some devastating consequences.
0: And I'm glad you say that because that's my instinct, and I'm not an expert, so I wanted to take advantage of having you there. Stu, I think we have to identify ourselves.
2: Yes, are you listening to Community and Technology on WHCR 90.3 FM? We've been speaking with Daniel Zirilli, Chief Climate and Sustainability Officer at Columbia University, and in particular about the upcoming, actually today, August 5th event at the Harlem State Office Building, 5:30 to 8 p.m., Climate Change Conference, at which Daniel Zirilli is the moderator. A number of speakers from WEAC, from Harlem Hospital, from Con Ed, from New York City Department of Environmental Protection, and New York City Health and Mental Hygiene will be speaking on the theme of incorporating community voices in environmental justice. Very important event. Please move on over there if you can. Harlem State
0: You
2: Office
0: say
2: Building.
0: hello to me when you're there. We're taping this in advance, but I hope to be at the event. I'm a round fellow with a beard. I'll be happy to meet you and hear what you're doing and bring that back to the radio.
2: Okay, I want to thank you, Daniel, for joining us today.
1: Thank you so much for having me today. It's been a real
2: Okay,
1: pleasure.
2: and good luck with your conference.
1: Thank you so much.
2: Okay, again, Community and Technology, Dave Bernstein and Stu Reed, 90.3 FM. We're going to take a brief musical break and be right back. Thanks. Stay tuned.

0: Okay, we're back. Community Technology, Dave Burstein and Stu Reed here on WHCR 90.3 FM. Dave, I know we were talking before the break about climate change and disproportionate impact on the underserved communities, but you just uncovered a story that warmed my heart about some ways that folks are addressing food insecurity in the Bronx. In particular, New York City just broke ground on a 46,000 square foot forest ecosystem in the Bronx at the Adlai Stevenson Educational Campus. Sounds pretty exciting. They are, according to the story, doing so much more than just growing food for the food insecure, which, of course, is one of the primary objectives. But they are also creating an environment where folks can learn about food sovereignty infrastructure. In a borough known for its food insecurity, poor public health outcomes, and a lack of shade from tree canopy, something we were talking about with our guest earlier. So this is a big area, 46,000 square feet, forest environment, growing food, teaching young people about food and the whole, excuse me, the whole eco growing ecosystem. Kind of exciting. I had not heard of this concept before, a urban forest as opposed to just an urban farm. Apparently a number of officials, including Alexandria Ocasio-Cortez, and Vanessa Gibson, who's the Bronx Borough President, and Natalia Fernandez, who's a state senator from New York City, the Bronx, Upper Manhattan, the Bronx and Westchester, I should say, all contributed a $3 million budget to launch this urban forest. Kind of exciting. And it is particularly of interest to me. As you know, Dave, I've talked on the show before about my work here in Westchester County in New Rochelle with my wife Linda Tarrant Reed at our Grow Eat initiative that we started just after the pandemic back in 2021 as a response to the incredibly long food lines that we saw just across the street from where our community farm was. We initially started a community farm here in New Rochelle on the property of a public park where there used to be a public school. Long story there, but the short version is first desegregation case in the North, Dave. Public elementary school went to the Supreme Court. Parents won. The school board here in New Rochelle, rather than desegregate the school, tore the school down. This is back in 1961. 50-year anniversary, my wife got together with city folks and created this farm. Initially, we were leasing beds to community groups, churches, nonprofits, and individual families to grow their own food. With the onset of COVID, we started this Grow Eat program, where we dedicated half of what we're growing there to our Grow Eat program, where we actually are giving away food to the food insecure. We're in, I think.
1: Hold on a minute. Let me ask you, because it's an impressive number, about how many people do you have food for each week in all your program?
0: Each week, we probably feed about 200 families. That may be an underrepresentation number. I know that our aggregate number, we have fed nearly 6,000 people in our 3 years of operating this program.
1: And what do you charge them?
0: No, it's free. Free to the consumer. We do are starting to charge the institutions that we deliver food to. Some of the bigger organizations that can afford it. But the consumers, there is no charge whatsoever. We did get funding a few years back under President Joe Biden's ARPA program, American Rescue Plan program. to help launch this whole Grow Eat Food sustainability program. So that funding has kind of been fueling us going forward. This is I think our fourth year in actually distributing food. It's been quite fulfilling, Dave. What surprised me was the level of food insecurity. You think of Westchester County as an affluent or at least upscale county, and research has shown that 40% of Westchester County residents are food insecure. And we see that as we move around, not just New Rochelle, but Yonkers and Mount Vernon and other places in Westchester. We've also ventured into the Bronx, and last year we went to Brooklyn as well with our food program. So this is something that's really important. I'm happy to see that New York City is embracing this in a big way with their food forest, with their forest program. Very exciting. And one of the I guess one of the issues that they are addressing that we just got some data about food pantries that Dave in New York City where they are seeing longer lines at food pantries, and they're concerned that they will not have enough supply to handle the demand at the food pantries. And just to kind of exacerbate that situation, soon there will be a cut to the food stamp program thanks to the current administration. Estimate that some 42,000 New Yorkers will lose their food stamps. So it is ever more important that programs like what New York City is doing and what Grow Eat is doing up here in New Rochelle to address this problem. And also one of the other things, we've seen this recent outbreak of that crazy diarrhea. I don't recall the name of it, Dave. You might know the name, but it's been generated because of infected lettuce, I believe. And apparently, more than 400 people in New York City have already been infected with this infection. I was going to call it disease. I'm not sure if that's what it is, but
1: Dichlosporiasis. And
0: okay. Well,
1: it's
0: when you
1: been across the country, 45 states. It's a parasite. It doesn't usually kill people, but it apparently is darn unpleasant.
0: Wow. Well, that's something that we are able to avoid when we grow our food fresh, organic, no pesticides, and we go right from the ground to the consumer. Usually the same day, no more than enough, more excuse me, no more than one day delay between harvesting and delivery. So we're able to skirt that potential issue as well. So just an important initiatives to address food insecurity that is a growing problem. And the more that folks can kind of take control of that and grow their own food and become familiar. One of the things I saw the New York City program is focused on youth, teaching them about food sovereignty. Our experience here at our community farms with young people, we've had workshops over going back even pre-COVID, is that young people are really excited, Dave, to learn about growing. You ask them where food comes from, they say the grocery store. Well, some folks say McDonald's. They really don't know. But then when they come to the garden and they start putting their hands in the soil, they are so excited and turned on. A number of kids, after our summer program was over with them, they came back and brought their parents to show the plots that they had nourished and harvested. So it's something that sticks with the young people and gives them a perspective on food that is, very, very basic and very fundamental, but something that in our fast food environment, we've kind of gotten away from. So this is important work.
1: Yeah, I rem I we used to have the same joke when I was in the food co-op. You ask the kid where the food comes from, and they say from the store. Well, our answer was from the Bronx. Because we, and often it was me, would drive up to the huge wholesale Hunts Point market and pick up enough food for 100 families and so on. And it was amazing how much better things were when they were fresh.
0: We just found a bumper sticker that we just put on our car that really speaks to that. No farms, no food. So that's a simple statement, but a powerful statement, and something that we need to focus on. I know nationally there's been a lot of uproar about some of the budget cuts and how they have affected farmers. And that is such a fundamental, vital, critical aspect of our economy and our lives that folks kind of don't focus on because it's invisible. Just as you said, Dave, folks go to the supermarket and expect the shelves to be filled without thinking about where it comes from, all the work, all the labor, all the love that goes into producing that produce and getting it on the shelves in your local supermarket. So that whole food chain, food supply, getting a really understanding of that, arms around the entire process, from planting to nourishing to cultivating to harvesting to distributing, is really important. And I'm happy to see that we're not the only ones. Other folks around the city and around the country that are starting to move on this, in particular with young people.
1: Speaking of what New York is doing, this is coming from New York State, actually. The governor and Letitia Jones, the attorney general, who I'm inviting to this show, have just put out the rules on a new child protection from internet problems. This is something that's been happening around the world. I've been very mixed feelings because there's a lot of good things that happen when kids get on the internet, but there's a lot of things that are god-awful and dangerous. New York now has passed a law, the governor has signed it. They just put the regulations out, and 6 months from now, children will not be able to be online a disproportionate amount of the day because they're afraid of kids getting addicted to it without parental consent. So the law is demanding that the companies not feed addictive content, a tailored feed that kids can't and adults can't get away from very often. To people under 18. This has been happening in France. Australia was the first big country to do it. And I have data from Australia.
0: Yeah,
1: Guess
0: that was
1: what?
0: interesting, David. Australia was a pioneer in this, and the data what you're going to talk about seems to indicate that the ban's not working.
1: It ain't working at all. Everybody's getting around it. And that's because to make it work, you have to have some really strict rules. And nobody wants to make the rules that strict.
0: I'm just looking at the story about Australia, and they're saying 3 out of 4 respondents on a recent survey consider circumventing the restrictions are easy or very easy. And the compliance has dropped from 27% in April to 6% in June of this year. So you got the laws there, you got the regulations there, but they don't work.
1: And there's no easy answer to that one. There's a much, there's what's actually an even bigger problem now with artificial intelligence. How much time do we have on the show?
0: We've got about 7 minutes, Dave, before we got a break. So,
1: Okay. We've been talking here about how good AI has been getting in the last 8 months. It's really remarkable. Everybody in AI is freaking out because it's working great. 30% of the best sellers in many categories at Amazon are written by AI, and they're writing the books well enough that people are buying and recommending them. Now, that's a problem for regular authors, of course, but I'm using a lot of the AI to do my research heavily. And I have a reputation as being a pretty good researcher, and I got 20 years in tech reporting. It's probably as good as I am in research. There's some things better, some things I do better. I think I have more better judgment about what's important. Claude has better organization when it puts together something for the article than I do.
0: I've seen some of the stuff you've organized for the show for us to talk about, Dave, and it's incredible how it organizes the material. You and I know how to do that, but it's labor intensive. It takes time. You gotta cut and paste, you gotta go through stuff, and the AI does it, kind of one, two, three. But now, Dave, I think this is where you're going. I just saw some headline about something called superhuman AI. What is that?
1: Okay, what happened around January this year is the AIs got so good that they can write most of their own program code. So suddenly, the programmers working there, the engineers, are able to get a heck of a lot more work done because the AI writes a lot of the code and gets done faster. The people in AI, all of them are getting very, very scared. The question is whether AI, because the improvements are coming so fast, with AI writing the next version of the AI, some people think that in a year or two, AI is going to be smarter than most of us. Other people think it may take 10 or 20 years. But what the heck is going to happen at that time? Well, are you afraid of the AIs getting loose and going rogue? Have you heard the story about what
0: That's happened,
1: happened?
0: Dave. Tell our audience about that. AI program has gone rogue, and what have they? What does that mean, and what have they done?
1: Yeah, rogue's not the right word because actually the AI program was doing exactly what it was asked to do. It was asked to come up with the answers to a pile of questions. It was put in a sandbox, a computer which it was supposedly organized, it couldn't break out of. Not merely did it break the sandbox and come up with new ways to defeat and get out, then it got on the internet. And then it went to Hugging Face, which had the answers for the evaluation that it was supposed to be tested on. At Hugging Face, it sent 17,000 probes over several days. And Hugging Face is a good outfit, solid stuff, but couldn't figure out what was going on. About 4 days later, OpenAI discovered what was going on. The software that OpenAI was testing, new stuff, was cracking the security at Hugging Face in order to get the answers to the question that it was being tested on, the evaluation. Now, that was all dealt with. There are going to be $100 million lawsuits and lots of things like that, but it's really scary to anybody who understands it, including, and this is the other part of the story, 1,100 people at five of the top AI companies, including many of the very best, the senior people there, two founders of OpenAI, the founder of Anthropic, that level of person. Pile of folks I respect an enormous amount of their work, and 1,100 of their colleagues have just signed a petition saying we must have a plan to pause AI because we're very afraid that AI is getting better so much faster that we don't know what to do and we may not be able to control it.
0: Wow. And
1: That's not Dave Gerstein.
0: this isn't the first time that we've seen that happen, right? Among folks in the industry asking for a pause.
1: Again and again, and I've signed a few there. I just signed another one, was put together by, among other things, 17 Nobel Prize winners in economics, saying that AI could be wonderful, it could be terrible, but we cannot let it just be. We must make sure that it makes a better world for people. 17 Nobel economists are worried that it's not going to be good for people, and a lot of them think that it's going to concentrate money and power. So, what's the takeaway for you listening to this? One is that the AIs can do wonderful things. They're solving math problems that the best mathematicians in the world haven't been able to solve in 50 years. They're starting to come up with diagnoses of rare diseases that doctors usually miss. It's giving me research, including what went into this, that's the quality of a professional researcher and writer. It's writing books that people are so good that people are buying them in volume at Amazon. And it's getting better at a rate that has scared everybody who knows what's going on.
0: Okay. Well, David, we're about out of time. We got to keep our eye on that. We've been talking about AI for a couple of years now, and you first brought Chat GTP to the program maybe about 3 years ago. We started talking about it here on Community and Technology, and wow, has it accelerated! So we got to keep our eye on that. But before we go, you had a kicker. A story about octopuses. What is that, Dave? What's that story about?
1: Intelligence,
0: An
1: not
0: octopus?
1: really our intelligence.
0: Octopi?
1: They're using tools.
0: Tools? I thought animals couldn't use tools.
1: That's what everybody thought 20 years ago. But then they found that birds and monkeys and now octopi are finding ways to do things like getting nuts, getting rocks that can crack nuts. And other things that are necessary at right and left. And the latest is they have cameras down there watching the octopi, and the octopi are building tools to get things done.
0: Wow, that's
1: And that's
0: incredible.
1: not a joke.
0: Yeah.
1: That's right. Okay. Right now, I should be at the Harlem State Office Building, where Columbia and the Harlem community groups are talking about climate, what's going on, what can be done, what they find the doctors are seeing, and how you can protect yourself from heat problems, which are getting worse and worse. 1,000 people died in France in the latest heat wave, 1,000 more than usually died in the same 2 weeks last year. These are things that are big issues. Harlem State Office Building, experts from Columbia, lots of community people, doctor from Harlem Hospital, and a round fellow with a beard. Say hello to me.
0: Okay, that's going on right now, from 5:30 to 8 p.m. Harlem State Office Building. I know most of our listeners know where that is, but that's 163 West 125th Street on the second floor. Free event, open to the public. Check it out. Okay, Dave, I think that's about it for us. Thank you. Good job.
1: Okay.
0: 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This might learn something. Thanks. Good night.

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I'm Sanji Lopez. Today is Wednesday, August 5th. Expect partly cloudy skies, a high of 83 degrees, and a low around 69 degrees tonight. The sun rose at 5:56 a.m. and will set at 8:06 p.m. The New York City Council is preparing a sweeping package of new legislation aimed at improving e-bike and e-scooter safety following a recent rise in serious and fatal crashes across the city. Council leaders say nearly 20 proposals will be introduced, covering stricter regulations on certain e-bikes, updates to commercial cycling laws, infrastructure improvements, insurance requirements, and stronger enforcement on existing traffic laws. The legislative package comes as e-bike collisions have increased significantly compared to this time last year, prompting renewed calls for action. The council also plans to hold an oversight hearing in September to examine how city agencies are enforcing current e-bike regulations. Families impacted by recent crashes have joined lawmakers in urging stronger safety measures to help prevent future tragedies. In other traffic news, the New York City Department of Sanitation is bringing back its giant neon warning stickers for vehicles that fail to move during alternate side parking for street cleaning. The bright green stickers measuring up to 8.5 to 11 inches are now being placed on the windows of cars that block street sweepers from cleaning city streets. City officials say the goal is not to shame drivers, but to encourage compliance so sanitation crews can remove litter and debris from curb lanes. The department estimates that more than 500,000 vehicles violate alternate side parking rules each week, making it difficult to keep neighborhoods clean. The sticker program returns after being banned for more than a decade due to concerns that the old adhesive damaged vehicle windows. Officials say the new stickers are easier to remove, but drivers who fail to move their cars will be receiving the standard $65 alternate side parking ticket in addition to the warning sticker. The Department of Sanitation reminds motorists to check alternate side parking schedules and move their vehicles during posted street cleaning hours to help keep New York City streets clean and avoid fines and warning stickers. The New York Blood Center has declared a blood emergency, warning that the region's blood supply has reached critically low levels. Officials say the shortage has become dire, marking the second blood emergency this summer, as extreme heat, summer travel, and fewer donations continue to strain the blood supply. Hospitals across New York rely on donations every day for trauma victims, surgeries, cancer treatments, and patients with chronic illnesses. 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
1: This is the Joe Brown Community Newsbreak on WHCR 90.3 FM, the voice of Harlem. I'm Sanji Lopez. Today is Wednesday, August 5th. Expect partly cloudy skies, a high

collisions have increased significantly compared to this time last year, prompting renewed calls for action. The council also plans to hold an oversight hearing in September to examine how city agencies are enforcing current e-bike regulations. Families impacted by recent crashes have joined lawmakers in urging stronger safety measures to help prevent future tragedies. In other traffic news, the New York City Department of Sanitation is bringing back its giant neon warning stickers for vehicles that fail to move during alternate side parking for street cleaning. The bright green stickers measuring up to 8.5 to 11 inches are now being placed on the windows of cars that block street sweepers from cleaning city streets. City officials say the goal is not to shame drivers, but to encourage compliance so sanitation crews can remove litter and debris from curb lanes. The department estimates that more than 500,000 vehicles violate alternate side parking rules each week, making it difficult to keep neighborhoods clean. The sticker program returns after being banned for more than a decade due to concerns that the old adhesive damaged vehicle windows. Officials say the new stickers are easier to remove, but drivers who fail to move their cars will be receiving the standard $65 alternate side parking ticket in addition to the warning sticker. The Department of Sanitation reminds motorists to check alternate side parking schedules and move their vehicles during posted street cleaning hours to help keep New York City streets clean and avoid fines and warning stickers. The New York Blood Center has declared a blood emergency, warning that the region's blood supply has reached critically low levels. Officials say the shortage has become dire, marking the second blood emergency this summer, as extreme heat, summer travel, and fewer donations continue to strain the blood supply. 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New York and beyond is coming up next.

All these original Bill Lee compositions here, and I feel so proud and privileged to be singing a Bill Lee composition. But the one that I love the most is this song entitled Maybe.

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Maybe I'll understand why you won't hold my hand, why it seems out of place.

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